0: on site at 2 o'clock Eastern on ESPN. Josh Pate is here on the Rich Eisen Show.
1: Yeah.
0: Hey, Josh.
2: Buddy, Michigan's 2-0, just like we thought. They're 2-0, just like we talked about in August. All's well. You look younger than you did last week, so I assume some things changed in your recreational life, your personal life. You seem sprightly. You know how rarely I use that word, but you seem sprightly today.
0: I appreciate that, but the only way I could follow up with you is, hey, Josh.
2: don't you Franklin me.
0: Hey,
2: you
0: Josh.
2: Will not Franklin me.
3: Don't you Franklin me. That's
0: hey, Josh.
3: Hey, Josh.
2: Hey, Coach.
0: Hey.
2: Hey, Coach, how are you?
0: Was that so tough to respond?
2: Shame on these idiots on Zoom with their delays and their videos turned off. What's wrong with these 19-year-olds?
0: Hey, John. I mean, do you want to read that one for me? Is there what that was about, Josh?
2: Well, I think what's happening right now
0: yes.
2: is Virginia Tech has started 2-0.
0: Yes.
2: Not enough people have maybe noticed. Mm-hmm. And so if they don't notice you on Saturday, as Meemaw always said, make them notice you on Monday at the press conference. So James Franklin is choosing the latter mm-hmm. instead of the former. But I do want to say
0: yes.
2: they're a very, very strange, short 3.5-point favorite against Maryland this week. But I don't want to look at the here and now because I'm not a coach or player. I can afford to look down the road. You know, Pitt's undefeated, too.
0: Okay.
2: I know you brought me here to talk ACC football, mid-tier SEC or ACC football at that. Yeah. There's a Friday night game coming up, Rich, and in 3 weeks between Pitt and Virginia Tech. And if they're both undefeated, that's going to get a lot of national attention, and that is James Franklin's opportunity. If the kids, coaches, and officials don't screw it up between now and then, that is James Franklin's opportunity.
0: I love that, how you put it there, kids, coaches, and officials. All right, let's talk Texas, Ohio State. Your main takeaway from that game is what?
2: I think I would have ended up being more comfortable if I'm an Ohio State fan if we only went up 14-3. I think going up 23-3 could very well have led to us taking our foot off the gas. I was at the Miami FSU game last year. Miami gets up big. They let the foot off the gas. FSU didn't come back and win, but they came back and they kind of semi-made it a game. And their offensive coordinator, Shannon Dawson, walks up afterwards and he just goes, never forget, it is tough to rev the engine twice in this sport, in these games. If we rev it once, that's great. We can't rev it twice. And Ohio State couldn't rev it twice. Texas went on three different double-digit snap drives, I think, in the fourth quarter. So the final score being 24-23, that's not shocking. Obviously, the way we got to it is shocking. But I got to be real with you. Sarton needed that thing, man. Mm-hmm. Texas needed that. I know there's been a whole lot of weird off-the-field stuff after that, but just the football piece here, Sark and those guys needed that. Now, it should be noted, everything they tried within the framework, within the structure of their offense, failed. It wasn't until they kind of took that thing in the backyard and let Arch Manning just play football, you know, tale as old as time, that they started to move it. And Ohio State folks, they'll say, oh, we let it happen. We imploded. Whatever. It's football. So it happened. That's all I know. Moving forward, you know, they're still going to be in a pressure cooker 4 or 5 more times. I really wonder if this is a springboard effect or if this was just an outcome, but there are still little question marks here and there. On the Ohio State side, and I've talked to a lot of Ohio State fans who push back on me. It's this weird place where I'm trying to defend Ohio State, and Ohio State folks are saying, shut up, you don't know what you're talking about, we're terrible. I think they may still be the best team in the country, Rich, and I really think down the road, when Chris Henry ends up getting in the wide receiver rotation more, when Legend Bay ends up touching the ball more, these are both true freshmen, but they're supremely talented true freshmen. When it's November and Ryan Day and his staff are comfortable enough and have enough trust in those guys to have them on the field, you put that layer on the sandwich, and you also add the layer that they just learned one of the most important lessons in this sport, which is do not let up. Until it's triple zeros up there, do not let up. No one's really going undefeated anymore. So this is like Miami losing to SMU or Louisville last year. That didn't derail them. If anything, it propelled them. So the difference between Miami last year and this Ohio State team is they also got some high hurdles in the future. But I loved it. It was a great high-level football game. Wish we had more of them. And I think I am a net percentage point higher on both teams in the aftermath.
0: Well, just a push back in a conversation then. The teams do go undefeated. Indiana and Michigan did around Ohio State, and that maybe is what's sticking in Buckeye craws, is that two Big Ten teams, including the one they hate the most, did it. But that being said, Buckeye fans are looking at it in a way that I think many people need to learn to stop looking at it. We professionalized this now, right? Like, the only thing that's missing is an actual commissioner that means anything at the top and unionizing so the players can get the max, right? And who knows what's happening with this bill that's being voted on, yada, yada, yada. But you do have to look at it like, in the NFL, the Rams just lost week one. Is the season over? Of course not. You know what I mean? The Broncos last night didn't look great. There's still a whole bunch of games to go. Ohio State lost in a very difficult spot against a really, really good and talented team. So what? They could lose, I think, maybe even two more times, Josh. They could lose even two more times and still be considered for the 12 spots to get in college football's playoffs. That's the way you got to look at it now. It's a long run.
2: You know, this conversation you and I are having right now is the perfect case study for why the postseason format in college football is the perfect size. Because on one side of the fence, you got people freaked out that they lost a game because they're scared to lose games because they know there is that urgency in this sport. But then on the other side, you're making the point that you're making. Both of them are valid points, by the way. And that is, well, you can afford to lose a game. Now, you can't afford to lose four of them, but you can afford to lose a game, especially when you play that type of strength of schedule. I went at somebody about this Saturday night because they kept saying, boy, if we expand to 24 teams, imagine how many more of these games we'll get. You won't get more of those. Because you can't duplicate that urgency when you know the loser of this game can lose three more times and still be safely in. So we're in a proper balance right now of access and urgency. And I don't want that to be lost in the conversation because as you and I are talking, behind some back door somewhere amidst the cigar smoke, because they do still smoke in these rooms. It's very old school. They're trying to expand this thing to 24. And I hope people remember how tight they still felt Saturday night. You know it's not over for either team if they lose, but you still got that Saturday feel. It's a really good balance we have right now. So, of course, let's try and screw it up as soon as we can.
0: Josh Pate here on the Rich Eisen Show. You want to take a crack at the AI comments and, you know, and what's going on with Arch right now and what you think Texas is doing as you and I are talking right now?
2: Have they issued the apology yet? I assume it's coming.
0: Not yet, no.
2: Yeah, so I had a day. Monday is always my day to get everything in my personal life done that I could possibly get done.
0: Yes.
2: So when news happens on Monday, it's kind of hit or miss when I see it. This was one of those things where I kind of was aware that it was happening. I hadn't seen the video yet when I saw the little clip or whatever. And so I kind of went on about my business, circled back later, saw that it had blown up. And, I mean, do we need to state the obvious? I was watching you when you went to break, and you were like, do we even need to say this?
0: Right.
2: You probably don't need to laugh at that. People in the room don't need to laugh at it. On the other side, it's AI. Why is anyone even giving this the time of day? Why is it even getting oxygen? Why are we wasting 2 seconds of our lives talking about it? Like, is anyone taking a pro stance on what was depicted in that AI video? If they are taking a pro stance, are they worth listening to? To me, it's just stupid.
0: Josh Pate here on the Rich Eisen Show. This game coming up, LSU and Ole Miss, is going to be quite something. Are you going to Oxford? Is that where you're going on Friday?
2: I'm going to be at Auburn for Florida Auburn because I've got opportunities down the road to see Ole Miss several times, already seen LSU, and there will be other moments. But, everything you just said about this game, this is the kind that your aunt who loosely cares about sports will be glued to. This is the one where your sister, who really couldn't even tell you the mascot at Ole Miss, she'll be glued to it. This one's going to bring in a lot of drive-by fans. This is theater. This is spectacle. This is storyline. This is reality show. It's Lane Kiffin's wheelhouse, in other words, is what I'm trying to say, Rich. Mm-hmm. The beautiful part is Lane doesn't even lie about it. He just leans into it. He's like, yeah, I kind of do live for this. I also happen to be a pretty good football coach, but you know what? He said last week, Hey, I bring entertainers off the bus with me. I bring influencers into the stadium with me because this is the entertainment business. I just happen to be a football coach in the entertainment business, which, by the way,

0: I will say the whole Charlie Weiss Jr. piece of this all, the OC at Ole Miss that came with Lane to LSU but stayed at Ole Miss to coach through the playoffs, that dude's going to be a head coach in very short order. In fact, if that Florida State job opens up, I don't know who's going to be running the ship down there because they just fired the AD. That's who I'd call. But we're not a search firm, at least not yet. So back up on the main road, there's so many football pieces here. There's so many things that you think you know about LSU after week one. But week one lies to us all the time. And so, you know, people's minds remember LSU blowout, Ole Miss taken to the wire in week one, 38 hung on that Ole Miss secondary. Boy, imagine what LSU is going to do. I guess if it's a rinse repeat of week one, then yeah. But hey, if week one to week two was rinse repeat, would we have seen Michigan beat Oklahoma? Would we have seen a lot of things? Now, Oregon, to their credit, they were rinse repeat week one to week two. But there's still a lot of craziness and unpredictability here. The football piece is great. The theater is just like the cherry on top for me.
1: So are you concerned about Oregon?
0: Yes, I am. Yes, I'm concerned because – so we're fresh off a season – where we saw the failure to launch mode with several top 10 teams, the Clemson thing, the LSU thing, the Penn State thing. So, you know, the new narrative in college football is who's this year's Penn State? And Oregon just happens to be the first prime candidate to be this year's Penn State. It's like you got the stack of wood here, but it won't light because the wood's wet. Whatever, choose your metaphor. I don't think it's too late for them to pull the nose up, but you know what they reek of? They reek of a team that won it all the year before, and they've come in complacent, little lethargic, taking things for granted. The difference, Rich, is they didn't win anything last year. They got blown out by Indiana the year before. They got blown out by Ohio State. So they've got all the trappings of complacency without the prize to show for it in their rearview mirror. I don't know. It's like watching a bunch of ingredients that should make a good meal, but no one's making the meal. They were very, very unprepared. I'd say in the past 2 weeks, I know that staff very well, man. I've been in that building. I've sat in team meetings. I've sat in staff meetings. Like, I know how militaristic they are about this, which makes it mind-boggling when you see the outcome here. But, dude, their first five drives against Boise 2 weeks ago, seven offensive points. Their first five drives this past weekend, zero offensive points. They got dominated. That you change one or two things about the beginning of that game, and it's 24-0 Oklahoma State. That's one where Oregon's lucky to be in that thing. Mm. So they got USC coming up on the road in a couple of weeks, and that'll define a lot of things because if they go down two losses already and you know they've still got several big-time Big Ten hurdles, I don't feel great about it. Remember, this is a team replacing both coordinators, but that roster is a ready-made winner on paper. We don't play the game on paper, though. That's a big problem sometimes. We do not play this thing on paper.
1: They play them inside television sets, as Kenny Mayne once said famously. Before I let you go, what is your take from Michigan-Oklahoma? What is your takeaway?
0: I was so disappointed, only because I bought into John Mateer. I bought in hook, line, and sinker. You know, I even put like 10 or 20 bucks on a Mateer Heisman ticket,
1: okay,
0: mainly because I thought it was good content. But still, I did spend 20 American dollars in this economy on a John Mateer Heisman ticket. And I don't know. Like, he got hurt midway through the year last year, and so there was the whole pre-post-injury stat line. But, you know, he was front-squatting 500 pounds in the offseason, which is, as we all know, that's integral to a quarterback's mechanics. How much can you front-squat? And people made fun of me. And they're like, man, he's the same John Mateer. Doesn't matter. You can't bench-press a touchdown pass. And I'm like, you'll see. And we went up there, and I saw. They didn't see. I saw. A lot of people are piling blame on, like, Ben Arbuckle, who's the OC at Oklahoma. Rich, I don't know what he could have schemed. Like, I don't know how you work around a guy with accuracy that poor. I will say maybe the biggest surprise is the coaching staff seemed to be as shocked at the production or lack thereof as we did. And that's a problem. Because normally when the public is seeing it, the coaching staff has known it for weeks or months. And the reason I say that is because if you knew he was going to struggle that bad – as a passer, you wouldn't have scripted him up to throw as many passes in the first half as Underwood did the entire game. I'm sitting there mid-second quarter talking to Ian Fitzsimmons, who works for ESPN Radio, and I said, does it not seem to you like Michigan is running the offensive game plan that OU should be running?
1: Mm-hmm.
0: You look at Underwood's stat line running the ball this game versus Mateer's from last year's game. It's nearly identical. So I got what I expected. It's just the opposite team did what I expected them to do.

0: I mean, I guess I should have been more fine-tuned in my question. I don't care what you thought about Oklahoma. What do you think about Michigan? My bad.
1: What a sick, sick individual.
0: That's me.
1: All right, so I'll be real with you. This is just you and I talking. No one else is listening,
0: right?
1: That's
0: right. Everybody, earmuffs.
1: We were there Friday.
0: Yes, sir.
1: We were in the building Friday. Michigan was great to us, by the way, man. Like, I love those folks, so I appreciate them.
0: Me too.
1: I have been around a lot of places Fridays before a big game. I've been around a lot of places after they lost, and they're going into a big game. So I've got a lot of, you know, historical case study for this. The vibe around Michigan was not that of a ton of confidence. Now, I have not been around Kyle Whittingham teams a whole lot, so I chalked it up to maybe this is just the way a Kyle Whittingham, you know, a building organization feels before a big game. But I couldn't help but juxtapose that to how supremely confident OU was. So when Michigan came out and just took the fight to them, that's what I don't know if I'd say shocked, because I knew Michigan was a really good defensive team, but it surprised me. But the other thing is, you talk about preparation. Was it six OU drives that had to start inside their own 20? Mm. Two of them started at the one-yard line. They dominated in special teams. They forced Mateer into making a mistake that they could benefit from. They ran Underwood. They did everything you and I talked about last week, bullet point after bullet point, that they'd need to do to win the game. So huge amounts of credit. Like, I don't think anyone leaves that game saying, well, all my questions have been answered about Michigan. But they're 2-0. That's what we know. They're 2-0, whole season ahead, and that game we saw last week, that's a foundation game. I can build on that. I can stand on that. I didn't have anything to stand on after the Western Michigan game.
0: No doubt. I'm with you. Josh, always great to catch up with you. Josh Pate's College Football Show on YouTube. You at the Bussin' Guys on Friday, 2 Eastern on ESPN. And the only thing I have to say to you is, bye, Josh.
1: Bye, Coach.
0: That was simple. Now we can get off the Zoom. Thank you. That's Josh Pate, everybody.
2: Right, Josh. See you, bud.
0: Bye, Josh. Sometimes you just got to be direct.
2: Yeah,
0: what do you think of Michigan?
2: I don't care what you think of Oklahoma.
0: Nah, I shouldn't say that.
2: Well,
0: of course I care what it is to say about Oklahoma, because it's good for Michigan. 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When we come back, it's Overreaction Monday on a Tuesday. Cam Hayward and the comedian Joe Coy are also on the horizon.
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0: 844-204-RICH, number to dial on the program. Taylor in Arkansas has some fantasy questions for us, ooh, apparently. What's up, Taylor?
1: Taylor.
2: Hey, Rich, how are you?
0: What's on your mind?
2: Okay. Hey, so me and my friends were doing a guillotine league for the first time.
0: Okay.
2: I heard y'all talk about it all the time
0: last year. They're fun. They're fun. They're fun. And,

0: if you're looking for advice, you've come to the right place, because T.J. Jefferson had a shot of being potentially chopped in week one of our league, but was smart enough to just bench Cortland Sutton last night, because if he had fumbled twice, you'd have lost. You got him chopped.
1: It's not my first rodeo.
0: Oh yeah. So T.J., honestly, we're all over whatever you need. What do you need?
2: Yeah, there's so many different strategy ideas. So I was getting close to getting chopped, but I had Isaiah Likely, so that saved me.
0: Okay.
2: And I have A.J. Brown, so that's not looking too good. So
0: I'd agree.
2: A team that got chopped has Jalen Waddle and D.K. Metcalf. So, I was wondering how much, money should I spend on someone like that? Because I don't want to spend too much for someone like Waddle, but also only have Matthew Golden and Casey Concepcion as my wide receivers. So
0: what's
2: I kind of need some help there, so I don't know what to do. So
0: Taylor, here's the deal, man.
3: 30%, you got to go get one of those guys.
0: Yeah, it's survive in advance, right?
3: Survive in advance.
0: You can't sit here, I'm only going to put a few bucks down because I need to save my money for later. There's no later in the guillotine.
3: Yeah, if you're close to the block, you got to improve your roster at any cost.
0: Yeah, how does that sound?
2: So $100 be too much?
0: No, I mean,
1: what's your budget?
3: Yeah, what is your budget?
2: It's $1,000.
0: Okay. Oh.
3: Yeah, I think 100 minimum. Those guys are going to get snapped
2: up.
0: Yeah.
4: But you also don't want to put yourself in a position where you spend too much early. I know this from last year.
3: Right.
4: And you keep advancing, and now you've got nothing. So you just got to kind of be smart about it.
0: Oh, well, I think we just gave it.
2: Puka Nacua was almost chopped, but the guy in last place needed 4 points from Waddle when he got nothing there, so Puka was almost available. So I was going to break the bench for him.
4: That would have been $600-$700.
0: Taylor, thanks for the call. There you go.
2: Yeah.
0: Look at us, RES Consulting Unite. We're here for you. You're there, we're here. Let's go to Lloyd in Louisiana wants to talk. What's up, Lloyd?
5: Lloyd. How we doing today?
0: Lloyd.
5: I appreciate y'all taking my call. I have an opinion, and I was kind of mad that yesterday, no sports shows, no news media talked about this, but I guarantee if it was a bigger game, everybody would have talked about it.
0: What?
5: About the second quarter play between Detroit and New Orleans.
0: We talked about it,
5: a fumble
0: Lloyd.
5: That didn't happen. I got overturned to an incomplete pass and explained so stupidly by Mike Pereira.
0: Well, Lloyd.
5: I need to get your opinion on what you think about that play.
0: Lloyd.
5: I could have changed the game.
0: Here, I'll give you the beats, if you will. We did talk about it yesterday. To the point where we had a quote from the league's vice president of instant replay. His name is Mark Butterworth, Lloyd. I don't know if you know any Butterworths.
5: No.
0: Okay.
5: Other than food.
0: Okay.
3: Exactly.
0: But long story short is that's the appropriate officiating of what's in the rule book. That really is. I don't know why it's in the rule book. It's so confusing to me. It makes no sense to me. That looked 1,000% like a backwards pass. And if it wasn't a pass, it was a fumble. Period. The ball went backwards. But there's something in the rule book that says if your arm's going forward and the ball goes backwards, it's as if it's going forward, which is the dumbest thing I've ever heard. So I totally understand why you feel like you're hosed. Totally.
5: I still believe that the NFL still hates the Saints. Go back to the NFC Championship game versus the Rams with a non-pass interference. That this right here could have changed the game. We don't know how the game would have been on week one.
0: Well, it would have been 7-7, and instead of being down 21-0,
3: right.
0: It would have been 7-7. So I understand that, but it was appropriately called, and I appreciate the call, Lloyd. And that's the other thing that I wanted to kind of hit yesterday, but we were at the end of our segment time. Why it's in the rule book that way? Why? Because I asked that of Pereira back in the day about the Tuck rule, and he goes, well, there's too much gray area, so you have to make there's less gray area by having the taking the football down as a pass. And I'm like, gray area? Like, you just created the gray area. Because this looks like you don't want to pass anymore, you want to run it, and you're calling it a pass. So you've created a gray area of this hand moving forward is a pass, this ball tucked underneath an arm is a run, and the process of tucking it is not now considering it a run, it's considering it a pass still. Why? Makes no sense. Because it looks like when you make a move with your arm that you don't intend to throw it anymore, why are we still calling it a pass? You're creating the gray area. You're making me feel ridiculous. But my two eyes would say they're lying, but they're not. That's what this thing is. Ball goes backwards.
3: Backwards.
0: Right.
3: So even if it is a forward pass, it's going backwards.
0: Well, even if you're lateral. Even if that means we're intending it to pass, right? Then the intent is to pass, and the ball goes backwards. That's just the way it should go.
3: Yeah.
0: Not like, fumble. Oh, the intention to pass means I'm intending to throw it forward, thus it's now this move means it's an incomplete forward pass. What?
3: Yeah. Did you see Ryan Fitzpatrick's tweet yesterday?
0: Which was?
3: he quote-tweeted Pereira's video of breaking down the whole explanation and the intent and all that. And he goes, per this ruling, I'd like the league to review all 169 of my interceptions. My intent was clearly to throw it to my receiver.
0: And the rule book
3: very funny.
0: Brings about an appropriate amount of snark and sarcasm. That is an appropriate answer because the rule book is written in a way that makes me feel stupid when I think me, you, the American people listening and watching us, the international community that watches us later,
1: the U.S.,
0: we all collectively look at that and say that's a backwards
3: pass. A fumble or a backwards pass,
0: right?
3: One or the other.
0: No. Sorry. The rule book says that if the hand makes that certain motion, we're just assuming you intended to throw it forward, so we're just going to rule it as such. Why? Why? Like, we're trying to protect the people who are throwing the football from what? Fumbling? Because that's what that was. Or a backwards pass, because that's what that was. It makes no sense. Mm-hmm. All right, we'll take one more call, and then we'll do Overreaction Monday on a Tuesday when we come back. How does that sound? Okay, let's go to Mike in Arizona. Mike, what's up, Mike? You there, Mike? Hello?
6: Hi, hello, how are you guys
0: You're
6: doing?
0: On the air, sir. What's going on?
1: What's up, man?
0: Mike.
6: Hi, I've got a 54-year-old dad from Queen Creek, Arizona. I've been a 49ers fan since 1980, since Arizona didn't have a pro team until about 87. I've grown a little bored watching my team. You know, they haven't done so well as the glory years, of course. And so with some extra time, I've sat around and thought of a couple ideas that I think would benefit the NFL and kind of like you guys to...
0: Give me your best one. I have time for one. Give me your best one, Mike.
6: Okay, the open NFL concept would be reorganizing the league to a flat... open NFL with no divisions, no AFC, no NFC. And the benefit is every team would play every other team every 2 years, and you would get every team in every NFL stadium every 4 years. The best records would determine the playoff seeding and the home games, and any two teams could meet in the Super Bowl any year, including legacy rivalries that have never been possible. And the idea would lend itself to expansion, so you could add one team, you could add two teams, you don't need to worry about eight divisions being balanced. And I think it's a pretty exciting idea.
0: So it could be a Jets, it could be a, like what?
3: Like a
0: Packers-Bears Super Bowl.
3: I don't hate this idea.
1: I don't either.
3: Right off the bat.
0: I'm going back and forth as to why the league would do that. It's not
6: so I think
0: right
6: the expandability
0: now.
6: Argument is fairly strong that right now there's 32 teams, so there's 31 opponents for every team, meaning 31 games. So the current 17 games schedule lends itself to 34 games every 2 years. So you'd have three competitive balance games on top of the mandatory playing every other team. So that could work. Strength of schedule and try to balance things out, maybe play rivalries a little more often. But that expandability, there's not these major, 10, 20-year leaps that you need to add eight teams to balance the divisions or something like that. It could be very incremental. The number of games per season could be incremental. And, if you're a fan, you're guaranteed to get every team in your stadium every 4 years, which is pretty exciting for season ticket holders.
0: Mike, in Arizona, frequently when I look down at my call screen of like an idea for a rule change or the league, I'm thinking, this is not going to work out well, but I'll take the call anyway.

0: you might be onto something here. Just put a pin in that, and we'll see how it works with the NFL moving forward. I don't think there's going to be much, thanks to the call, NFL ownership, membership. There would have to be a massive influx of weirdness that goes down in on a field or in division, or a massive influx of under 500 teams winning divisions over and over again for them to make a change like this. You know, sometimes that ownership has got to be talked into doing it 5, 6, 7, 8, 9 years in a row. But the expansion idea, that's the one. You just add one.
1: Yeah, but yeah, to his point, exactly. You don't, you know,
0: you have to do it,
1: keep the divisions
0: even
1: balanced.
0: Number of teams, right?
1: Right. You'd have to do 2, 4, 6. Now you're just like, we can add a team every couple of years and have one big group. I don't know.
0: Not bad.
1: Interesting. It's in a weird way. You don't really want to copy college football right now, but in a weird way, it's like the college football model where it's just one big group.
0: It's like your fantasy league too. You know, just
1: right. Exactly.
2: Man,
0: put 16 teams in.
1: But our fantasy teams aren't 30 deep.
0: I know that. Let's take a break. Overreaction Monday on a Tuesday when we come back before we welcome in Cam Hayward on a Zoom and Joe Coy in person.
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0: 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All right. It's a Tuesday during a football season. So that means it's Overreaction Monday on a Tuesday, presented by Marriott Bonvoy.
1: That was terrible.
2: That was crap. That was garbage.
3: This place sucks.
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5: Monday. On a Tuesday.
0: It's presented by Marriott Bonvoy, and it's Overreaction Monday on a Tuesday. Chris, I imagine you had so many in the chamber for the podcast itself that, by the way, has gone over 350,000 views in just 24 hours. It's a record for us.
6: Thank you.
0: I imagine you have some left for this segment.
6: And I got a couple from last night, so let's start there. The Chiefs signing Kenneth Walker III will go down as the best decision of the 2025 offseason. 2026 offseason.
0: So what are we comparing it to? Well, I mean, A.J. Brown and Jalen Waddle so far.
6: Every free agent move, every trade, Myles Garrett, Jalen Waddle, A.J. Brown. The number one offseason move.
7: Week one, right? You should not overreact.
0: Why am I sitting here thinking about it?
6: Yeah,
0: normally I would just immediately spit back it's week one.
6: TJ this morning said that he's going to win back-to-back Super Bowl MVPs.
7: I said, could you just imagine?
0: Wow.
7: Chiefs going to win the Super Bowl
0: what
7: and Ken
0: idea.
7: Walker.
0: I didn't even think of that. Well, again, A.J. Brown's going to be out for a month.
6: Probably more.
7: 6 weeks.
0: Myles Garrett's going to be out for a month.
6: Maybe more.
0: Let's see what Aaron Donald does.
6: Is he going to play at all?
0: I don't. At all, he will. I'll just call this an overreaction for the moment. Because that is exactly what. he certainly was that in week one.
6: He's on a pace for 3,000 rushing yards.
0: He certainly was that in week one. All that in the biscuit. What else you got, Chris?
6: This guy was hinting at a decision in the halftime interview, if you guys picked up with Sean Payton.
0: You said ask me in a half?
6: Sean Payton's going to take back play calling for the Broncos before the end of this month.
0: Before the end of this month?
7: How about before the end of this day?
0: Again, you're referring to Laura Rutledge asked him at halftime coming out, right?
6: Coming out of halftime.
0: You know, how's it been not calling plays?
6: Right.
0: Great question, by the way.
6: Great question.
0: Superb question. And he said, ask me in a half. which I think was his way of just, you know, being fun.

0: funny and cutesy and giving a quick answer so he can get back to the sideline, yeah, which is where all coaches want to go. Before the end of September is an overreaction. Sometime this season, if you just put it that way.
1: Halloween.
0: I don't know. I don't think that's an overreaction, but that may be way off. He could be sitting here this morning going, you know what? I know
1: they're,
0: we lost, but
1: 0-2.
0: The guy did a great job. It's exactly what I would have done. I wouldn't have done it too much differently, and I feel better today than I would normally coaching after a game. I don't know. We have no idea. But I'll call this an overreaction. What else?
1: TJ, sorry, not sorry. We're all idiots for hopping on the Cowboys bandwagon this summer.
2: I mean,
0: it's an overreaction. I'll answer it for you. What were we thinking?
1: We thought, Jerry Jones isn't talking much, so that means everyone's more locked in. Move here, move there. George Pickens, franchise tag. Dak looks great. No, it's the exact same thing.
0: Still an overreaction. It's week one, man. It's week one. End of story. Let's see how these kids on defense get coached up and how quickly they can get up to speed.
2: Yeah, you know,
0: you saw my guy Barham. He jumped off sides once, but then he also went in the backfield and got those 5 yards back.
2: Yeah, you could tell he's going to be a dog. Also, you know, like, to not overreact, there are a few fumbles that if we get, that game's different. You know, if we, you know, so I know you said we got punked, and I'm still not. That's not sitting well, but I don't think we can overreact too much.
0: What else, Chris?
1: The bounces did go the Giants' way, TJ. You're right on this one. Week one, the way week one ended in Houston showed the Texans were right to wait on Stroud's future.
0: Why? Because he fumbled at the end?
1: What was the issue in the playoffs?
0: Dude.
1: All this guy did was fumble.
0: He had a terrific week one.
2: Wait a minute, so is his fault the fumble and not the right tackles?
0: Yeah, exactly. This guy. That's an overreaction. I thought he played a terrific football game. You didn't? He went toe to toe with Josh Allen. And if Kwame Lassiter snags a, you know, gimme. No, I shouldn't say that. Pardon me.
1: Hit him in the head. A
0: gift opportunity. How about that?
1: It's what Josh Allen does. He gives them to you.
0: I know. So, come on now. Give this guy a little bit of grace. I know the way it ended, and I know they didn't give him the contract, but that does not...
1: And they're waiting until the end of the year.
0: What else?
1: Somebody's finally listening to me.
0: I'll dispatch this.
1: Nick Caserio on what else? One. All right, we talked about it, and I'm doing it here, TJ. Mm-hmm. Derrick Henry will finish his career on the Mount Rushmore of running backs.
0: He already is there, isn't he?
1: Ooh, already there?
2: What?
1: Whoa.
2: Chill.
1: We're gaming this out, right? Jim Brown, Walter Payton,
0: Emmett,
1: Derrick Henry, no Barry Sanders.
2: Stop. Chris, there is not a person I think on the planet Earth.
1: No Emmett?
2: There are far more people who would not put Emmett on their hall in favor of Barry than there are of anyone leaving Barry. They're wrong, by the way, but of leaving Barry off.
0: Obviously, Mount Rushmore is a...
1: I'll never
0: take subjective
1: Jim Brown
0: thing.
1: Off.
0: It's a subjective,
1: right, of course.
0: Okay,
1: Jim Brown, it's a subjective stays thing.
0: But Derrick Henry, as you know, is gonna take Emmett's record of most rushing touchdowns. He's gonna do that.
1: Yeah, maybe this season.
0: That would be a tall order, very tall order. He's gonna pass LaDainian Tomlinson very soon. He's gonna finish. You know, if he stays healthy and keeps doing what he's doing. Sixth on the all-time rushing list, and if he has a 2,000-yard season, just if he really goes crazy, fifth.
1: Oh, sorry, he'll pass Tomlinson this season.
0: Right.
1: Maybe.
0: Fifth. So, and then he keeps going? I'm just saying.
1: Mm. It's going to be close.
0: I can't, you know how I feel about him, so it's not an overreaction. What else, Chris?
1: Last one. If either the Rams or Chargers lose this week, they're out. Not making the playoffs.
0: That's so silly. That's silly.
1: In the history of the NFL, only three teams who have started 0-2 have won the Super Bowl. Okay? So if one of them loses this week, kiss the Super Bowl goodbye.
0: I still think that's crazy. It's crazy, man. Come on, man. 0-2 teams.
1: And 0-2 started two of the hardest divisions in the NFL.
0: It's a 17th regular season game. Now, listen, if the Chargers go to 0-2 by losing at home to Arizona and Vegas, then I'll sit here and say...
1: You're going to hit the panic button finally?
0: I'll sit here and say they're in massive trouble, but you can pull it together, and then all of a sudden, out of 15 games, you win 10 of them. You know, you're 10-7, you got a shot. Out of 15 games, you win 11 of them. You know, I mean, seriously. The Rams, they're too damn talented. I'm never going to jump off them.
1: Oh, we know that.
0: You do know that.
1: I do know that.
0: Yeah, I'm not going to do that.
1: Okay.
0: It's just still too early. The Bears in particular. Again, I know they didn't make the Super Bowl, but they made the playoffs. And they made some hay in it, too.
1: The Bears made the playoffs. A lot of one-score games that went their way. They had to pull a lot of rabbits out of hats.
0: Yeah, but they had the hats and the rabbits, and they pulled it. So, is that all you got over there? All right, that's a big finish you had right there. Overreaction Monday on a Tuesday, presented by Marriott Bonvoy. If you're an NFL fan, you're probably in a long-distance relationship with your team, and that hurts your heart. Luckily, Marriott Bonvoy has hotels close to nearly every NFL stadium, which helps your heart. Check in for game day with Marriott Bonvoy, the official sponsor of the NFL. You didn't answer that question. I answered it. What do you get?
2: I'm really deep in this running back Mount Rushmore.
1: I know. We were talking about it yesterday.
2: I was kind of like adding up stats, so I didn't really even...
1: Well, who's your four right now?
2: Right now, Jim Brown, Walter Payton, Emmitt Smith, and Barry Sanders.
0: Huh.
1: And who would come off if Derrick Henry gets the all-time rushing record?
2: I'm not taking Emmitt off my list, so it would Barry.
0: Yeah.
1: Man.
2: But again, I'm obviously, because I've been fighting this fight since I was 11 years old about Emmitt Smith. And
1: sure.
2: So, like, I've made, Emmitt's my guy, so, but...
0: Cam Hayward's coming up next hour. Joe Coy in studio as well.
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14: 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Steelers defensive tackle Cam Hayward. Coming up, comedian Joe Coy. And now, it's Rich Eisen.
0: Hour number 3 of the Rich Eisen Show is on the air. Fun show already. All 3 hours can be taken in. If you want to listen to it on a podcast or Disney Plus page, if you missed anything over the first 2 hours, Josh Pate on the program. The comedian Joe Coy is about to join us right now. 844-204-RICH, number to dial on the show. But his Pittsburgh Steelers got the win against the Atlanta Falcons. He is 0-1 right now. And he's joining us right now on the program. Is one and oh right now. Not Just Football with Cam Hayward is a weekly podcast, and that podcast he's gone from TMZ to TJ. TJ Watt is wow. This week's. Hey man, I saw you in Variety, Entertainment
1: yeah, buddy,
0: Weekly,
1: everywhere.
0: Us Magazine was picking up Not Just Football with Cam Hayward, pal.
17: Yeah, I didn't think People's Magazine and U.S. Weekly would be featuring me that way. I'll say that.
0: But listen, I'm sure you got a lot of

0: lot of attention. But T.J. Watt is your guest this week, and even if he wasn't your guest, I was going to start with that one first with you. What is it like to watch him just snag one out of the air and take it to the house and basically end things? What is that? What does that do for you, the team? What's it like, man? You know.
1: Well, I'm glad he scored, because if you all know when I play, right after I have to go to field goal. So I'm like, all right, I don't need to run anymore. You got a clear lane. You handle that. But,
0: nice.
1: Man, that's kind of the epitome of what he did for our team. It was just, you know, he took it into his own hands. You know, I give him a lot of crap because he was a quarterback in high school. He wasn't a good quarterback, but he was a really good tight end. And you see those hands on display. Him and JJ have always been good at catching the ball at the line of scrimmage. And it's something in that Wisconsin water, because they got the goods over there.
0: So what is there? Take me in the prep here. Is it something you saw in the film room? Something that you knew that if it's a certain look, a certain down, a certain distance, certain hash, that this is what Cooper Rush might do, and that led to the instinct, Cam?
1: I think it's instincts. I think it also plays a big part that we were on their third quarterback, so you know they're not rushing through their reads and going on to the next thing. So when he's loading up to throw, it's about getting your hands up, getting ready. I had some batted balls, but yes. TJ took it a step further and just, you know, caught the ball, had the wherewithal to get up and score. I was equating it to, do you remember the movie, Remember the Titans, but Replacements?
0: Sure. Okay.
1: And remember when the Husky, sumo wrestler, mm-hmm. and he gets the ball in his hands, and they're like, they create a convoy for him. They're like, follow us. That's what it felt like once TJ caught it. But it was a good moment, and it kind of put the game out of reach.
0: So does that make Rodgers the Keanu Reeves and McCarthy the Gene Hackman of this equation?
1: I think Rodgers would thrive as the Keanu Reeves. And I think Coach Mike's got some good Gene Hackman in him.
0: What was it like in the locker room afterwards with Mike getting the win for the first time as a Steelers head coach and being a guy from Pittsburgh himself? What was that like?
1: Well, I it was a little bit emotional. It's always been his dream to be the Pittsburgh Steelers head coach, and that win is going to mean a lot. And I think every player knew that. That first game, there is just so much thinking from every coach. You can go around the league and say, hey, we're going to do this, we're going to do that. But to have that on top of playing and coaching at your dream school or your dream job, it's just unbelievable. And, we were happy to get that win for him, and hopefully we can deliver a lot more game balls to him.
0: Yeah, I mean, so the Patriots are up next, and I'm sure did you watch that Wednesday nighter?
1: I did.
0: Okay.
1: I was mad, though, because I actually had Travion Henderson on my team, and he didn't play. So,
0: well, it doesn't matter. You're in a league where guys are choosing the Steelers second overall in a fantasy. Like, you can win this thing in your sleep, man. Certainly.
1: Although,
0: wait a minute. TJ got some points for that guy.
1: Yeah. I actually lost this past week because I didn't have Travion. I forgot to take Travion out of my starting lineup. Guys, I'm not used to Wednesday football. This isn't different.
0: True. We've got to get in this league.
2: Yes. Can we get in this league next year?
0: You have to.
3: Either that or Cam, do you need a co-GM, someone that can help you? Because I know you're busy.
0: There you go.
1: I would love that. Much better than my son, who's just asking if we won or lost. Because this just isn't happening.
0: Seriously, you want to listen? TJ's very trustworthy with names and passwords. If you want. Let him do it.
3: I don't even need the password. I'll just text you who I think during the week, and then.
1: But I would appreciate that, TJ.
0: Somebody's got to. Well, it was a Wednesday night thing.
1: Yeah, it was a Wednesday night thing. I'm watching the game. I was like, shoot, I forgot to update my roster.
0: So outside of that, what was your takeaway watching the Patriots and seeing something that? You know, you're putting in the back of your head here. Obviously, you're not going to give Vrabel and everyone else a heads up. But what was your takeaway watching that game?
1: Well, it was a tight game for a pretty good amount of time. A.J. Brown goes down, and they're still battling back. They were without Travion Henderson, but they were still able to run the ball with success. I thought their defense played very good. To have that game as close as it was, I know there was turnovers that kind of changed the outcome, but that team played hard. there's a lot of firework.

0: that happened on that first night. I've been a part of watching a team get crowned and get their rings, and there's just a lot of emotion. But to let them know that went down the last drive says a lot about, you know, you can take the Super Bowl champs down to the wire. And so we got our hands full, but we're looking for that opportunity. Drake May runs the ball, can throw the ball, you know, and their defense is just opportunistic. You guys up front, like Milton, that, you know how to rush. They also got Gonzalez in the back end, and they just know how to make plays. They know how to make timely plays, and you look at their playoff run, that's why they were so successful this past year.
1: So what do you do when there's a quarterback that comes into the game with a ball protection issue, and you are somebody that can affect his timing? Like, how do you approach it differently, Cam?
0: Well, I think we go in saying we know there's a known issue, but it's an issue only if we make it an issue. And, you know, as much as he turned the ball over, he's going to try to autocorrect and try to overprotect the ball. But we have to get him in situations by, you know, stopping the run early, first and second down, controlling the play action a lot more. And, you know, they do a lot of boots both ways. They're a lot different from other teams. A lot of teams will boot to their right because they have a right-handed quarterback. But this guy, he goes everywhere. And it's really important for us to get off the bus and really dominate up front. Last time we played them, it was early on in the season, and we caused a lot of turnovers, and that's the reason why we won that game. Those can't be just, you know, it can't be a coincidence. We got to go out there and really dominate from the get-go.
1: Cam Hayward, Not Just Football, his podcast. It's out there wherever you get your podcasts. T.J. Watt is his guest this week right here on the Rich Eisen Show for a few more minutes. So can you help us out here in the media, Cam, where we're trying to figure out week one results and how much they mean? Well, can you help us as an actual longtime veteran of this league about our takes coming out of week one about winning and losing and what it means for down the road, Cam?
0: September is important, but it's not everything. I think a lot of people like to jump on a bandwagon early because they see their team blows out another team. I tend to think if you can win your games early in September, it pays off later, but it's not an indicator that you're going to go out there and win the Super Bowl. I think there's a lot of luck. Injuries play a big factor. You look at that San Fran and L.A. game, them going across the country to play a divisional game is crazy to me, and there's a lot riding on that. And I just look at these conference games early on, it's all playoff seeding. And so we play a team like New England this early, you have to know the magnitude of playing a game because this could be the difference between you playing at home or playing on the road.
1: So I should cross the Steelers being 17-0 off my take list.
0: Well, sir, you had already crossed that off. I saw all y'all's predictions, and the Steelers weren't making the playoffs on those.
2: See. Yeah, I'll be a man. I'll admit it. I didn't have you in.
1: Yeah.
2: Sorry.
1: Okay.
2: Sorry.
1: Wait a minute.
2: Sorry,
0: thanks, Chris.
1: No, but
0: appreciate
1: I'm changing. I'm changing. I think you're going 17. I saw the way Rodgers was running. I saw T.J. Watt. I saw you're batting it down. I saw, by the way, Darnell Washington stole a man's soul. Am I correct?
0: That's what he does. He, I was messing with him because he's got this big throw out right now, and he looks like he could be part of the Jackson 5. And when he stepped out there and he slammed it to the ground, I was like, yeah, you look like you're part of a show because you do that on cue week in and week out.
2: What is his real weight? Because he's listed at 264, and there is no way that's true.
0: I'm not allowed to disclose what he actually weighs, but that is wrong.
1: So if this was The Price is Right, should I bid higher or lower?
2: Clearly.
0: If you bid lower, you are crazy.
1: Okay, very good. All right, very good. And just circling back to the conversation we were having, should more reps, game reps in the preseason, would that be helpful, do you think, for week one or not really?
0: Depends on the player.
1: All right. How about this one? Did you see Mike T on Sunday night?

0: he was preaching that left and right, and I'm so mad at him. I would love to have sacked Ben a little bit more times in practice or get after Mason in practice. You know,
1: but is it true, though, that you, because you can't get those guys down in practice, it's tough for you to flip a switch in week one and two?
0: I will say early on, when we really started harping on the roughing the passer situations where that became a clear indicator, it's hard to practice like that. And it's hard to really simulate how we got to take a guy down. But, yeah, you can't simulate it anytime. You're never going to put your quarterback in harm's way. There's just a lot riding on that.
1: Yeah, and Mike Tomlin, quote, over the Browns-Jaguars highlights, which were all Jaguars, in the words of my friend Juju Smith-Schuster, the Browns is the Browns, end quote.
0: It's so funny to hear Mike T just, like, quoting other Steelers and going on these tangents. I'm like, wow, you've just been waiting to have this time and this open forum to go down this rabbit hole of Steelers quotes and actually addressing them in the media now. As many times as he would tell us to just shut up, now he's able to go out there and just say what he wants.
1: That's bulletin board material, is it not, Cam? Isn't that bulletin board material? I mean, you're seeing the Browns in just two more weeks, Thursday night.
0: It's not bulletin board material. We still got to play. A lot is said, but
1: okay.
0: The plays are the plays, and we got to go out there and dominate.
1: All right. Did Bijan say anything to you before the game because of what happened? No,
0: he didn't say much. Okay. I knew he was getting the ball a lot, and then I said, good job on his acting career in, with Outer Banks.
1: No, he didn't. But, he didn't say anything about the night before in Texas. He didn't say anything?
0: Oh, wow. Just because you had a good week this past week.
1: Oh, we did. And then the week got better. It got better.
0: I don't know what happened. I was at a loss for words. I actually texted KD, Kevin Durant, today, and I was like, you probably enjoyed that more than anybody because we had it in the bag at, you know, 23-7?
1: I can confirm it was 23-3. It was a 20-point game your team blew. Yeah. What?
0: I can't wait till we play this year.
1: Lots more football to be played, including yourself. I appreciate the time, Cam. You be well.
0: You too, King Richard.
1: We'll see you next week. Not just football with Cam Hayward podcast. Get it where all podcasts can be gotten. TJ Watt is his guest, coming off of the moment that made him a 10-plus interception, 100-plus sack guy. Julius Peppers is the only other guy in the history of the NFL to have that. Cam, thanks for the time, brother.
0: Thank you, brother. See you next week.
1: There goes Cam Hayward, everybody. I think I know that room. I've been in that room.
2: Oh.
1: We've had meetings in that room.
2: Masters flag in the background.
1: Oh, and by the way, Todd Monken was asked in his press conference about Mike Tomlin's. Browns is the Browns. Hit it.
3: Everybody's afforded their opinions, right? That's what you do when you go from coaching to television, and we have to own that. I mean, we have to own that. We didn't play very well. I don't see it that way. Browns being Browns, I don't see it that way. Every week is different. Every team is different. We just didn't play well. That's 1 week. That's not Browns being Browns. That's Browns playing poorly on 1 week.
1: Okay. Well.
2: Okay.
1: I'll just say this. Okay. Browns is the Browns. I'll just interpret this. Is, in fact, Browns is playing poorly in 1 week. Because that's what the Browns frequently do. But not his Browns, just 1 week. You know?
4: Just 1 week.
1: That's it.
4: Just 1 week.
1: It's just it's Todd Monken's Browns are just 1 week, and we could see what happens from week to week.
5: He's got nothing to do with the old Browns.
2: Right.
1: That is correct.
2: That is correct.
1: Well, actually, he helped those Browns be the Browns.
5: Oh, yeah.
1: When he was coming in with the Lamar Jackson.
5: All right.
1: You know, but NBC has got to be thrilled with Mike Tomlin saying stuff that we're talking about. Like that's the point.
5: I started to do a little thing on my notes about Tomlin quotes. What I got from last week was pressure's ever present. Either you're feeling it or you're applying it. And I was like, that's great.
1: Well, I guess his sit down with Andy Reid's going to be great, right?
2: Oh, that is going to be good.
1: That'll be a fun one. When you run a small business, you don't just do the job. You're also the hiring manager, the payroll department, the benefits team, usually all before lunch. Gusto takes a few of those right off your plate quickly and seamlessly.

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0: 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And the man who's currently on his Koi Meets World Tour, go to Jokoy, JOKOY.com for tickets right there, is here on the program. And blue in the face, Dodger hat, it's all like, it kind of, the script kind of looks a little Dodgerish, not to get you in trouble or anything
1: no,
0: like that.
1: No, you can say it.
0: There you go.
1: I mean, it
0: works.
1: The thing about comedy, it's like I'm married to these jokes, right?
0: Mm-hmm.
1: So it's I get a little sad whenever a new special comes out, because I don't do them after. Once the special drops, I won't go on tour and repeat them.
0: Okay.
1: So it's kind of like a divorce. So it's kind of like it's a marriage, and then it ends in divorce, right? And it's like happy moment and very sad at the same time. And this one especially, because it's about my stepdad, and he was a huge Dodger fan, and so am I, you know what I mean? And his whole thing was to go to a Dodger game.
0: Okay.
1: And that's the end. That's the last thing I talk about in the special is that moment taking him to this Dodger game.
0: But you didn't take him to just any game, right?
1: Yeah, I took him to that. I don't know who hit the walk-off.
0: Probably Freddie Freeman.
1: No, it wasn't.
0: If you want to just take a stab, Freddie.
1: No, it wasn't. This was before Freddie was playing for us. It was when they went an extra inning. They went 18 innings. Not the one that just happened.
0: The NLCS against...
2: Against the Red Sox in the World Series, it was Muncy.
1: Was it? Are you sure?
2: Yeah.
1: But no, this is the NLCS.
2: Oh.
1: This is the NLCS, not World Series. It was the NLCS.
0: The Dodgers play so many 18
1: inning. It's like 14 postseason
0: playoff games.
1: Yeah.
0: Like you can't figure it out.
1: Yeah.
0: Okay. So you took him to...
1: So I took him to that. He was on his breath. You know, he was on that machine and everything. It was the last game. I don't want to give it away, but... It's just one of those stories where it's just like, it was just very sentimental. So that's what Blue in the Face is all about, yeah.
0: Well, the Dodgers clinched the postseason berth last night.
1: Yeah.
0: I don't know if you saw this, but they did not celebrate with popping of champagne and spraying it all over the place.
1: Yeah.
0: Dave Roberts led them in a celebratory toast.
2: Oh.
0: A gentleman's toast is what it was called on the radio that I heard on the way down today. That's what happens when you win two in a row.
1: Yeah.
0: Like, we're not just celebrating a postseason birth. We're just going to pour some, like gentlemen.
1: Yeah.
0: And toast each other.
1: Yeah.
0: Like, that's the Dodger way of doing things.
1: They're the greatest.
0: I know.
1: I love them, man. I love Dave. I love the team. I love Tommy. I don't know if you saw my first pitch, but if you can pull that up.
0: You got you first pitched?
1: Bro.
0: Come on.
1: Best pitch of the year.
0: Is that right?
1: Down the middle. Fastball. Are you kidding me?
0: I think
1: clocked it. I think it was like 101 or something.
0: Can you pitch relief?
1: I wanted to. I asked.
0: It's every year the Dodgers are

0: you, then I got a good arm.
1: They're always looking for relievers.
0: I'm there.
1: Okay.
0: Please pull it up, you guys. I think Rich thinks I'm lying.
1: No, I don't think you're lying at all. I threw out a ceremonial first pitch in Dodger Stadium once.
0: How was it?
1: Well, first of all, they sent the backup catcher at the time to catch it,
0: yeah,
1: which gave me an indication they didn't really believe in me. but the backup catcher turned out to be, by the way, Kenley Jansen.
0: Nice.
1: Who has gone on to greater things ever since catching my first
0: pitch. Yeah, so it's you. It's definitely you.
1: I turned the tide for his career, Joe. And
0: Tommy Edman caught mine.
1: Is that right?
0: And he was still on, you know, the injured list, right?
1: Okay, yeah.
0: And then he came back after I threw that first pitch, and I don't know if you guys noticed, he's been playing really, really well.
1: Mm.
0: You're welcome.
2: Yeah, mid-June, Joe, you do throw a bullet right down the middle, man. It looks good.
3: This is a great
1: top of the mound.
3: Pitch.
1: Yeah. Top of the mound.
0: What? How dare you question that, Rich? You think I'm at the bottom of the hill throwing from the grass?
1: I apologize.
0: They clocked it at 101. I'm pretty sure if you guys could find it.
1: I only ask the questions that people are wondering.
0: Yeah.
1: Okay. Well, that's outstanding.
0: Thank you. I just want to impress you. That's all.
1: Could you imagine if you're... Is that one of the things you don't want to be as a major leaguer, is the one to ask, hey, can you catch this pitch? Ceremonial first pitch.
0: Yeah,
1: you
0: know what I mean? I'm pretty sure.
1: I just went, for this instance, I went to a Yankee Angel game recently, and Mike Trout caught the first pitch.
3: Oh.
1: Because it was Eric Dickerson who was throwing it. That was the day after the Rams bought the team.
0: Wow.
1: So,
2: I think it was Dickerson's birthday that day, too.
1: Is that what it was?
2: Yeah.
1: Okay, so Trout was like, I'll catch that.
0: Yeah, for
1: but,
0: sure.
1: But, you know, I'll show up, they're probably like, all right.
2: Bullpen,
1: the backup
2: bullpen
1: catcher.
0: Yeah.
1: Well, by the way,
0: so he's the mascot here,
1: reliever potentially. You know what I mean?
0: Yeah.
1: So you're a Dodger fan, but you're also a Seattle
0: Mariner. Yeah.
1: Where? So you're from?
0: So I grew up in Tacoma, Washington. Okay. So of course, Ken Griffey Jr. for life. You know what I mean?
1: Right.
0: And of course, everybody else. But my first pitch from the mound is a Dodgers game, and my son was 3, so he grew up a Dodger fan.
1: Okay.
0: So, of course, I grew up with my son becoming a Dodger fan.
1: That makes sense.
0: Okay. And, yeah, so that's his team. And, of course, yeah, it's
1: okay.
0: It's just been a thing.
1: So, are you a Seahawks fan as well?
0: Of course.
1: Okay,
0: what? All the way back to Jim Zorn. What?
1: Look at you.
0: Now that's
1: a pitcher.
0: All the way to John L. Williams, all the way to Brian Blades. Who else?
1: Okay.
0: Everybody.
1: Kurt Warner with a C. Kurt Warner with a C. Largent.
0: Yes. Largent all day.
1: Okay.
0: Remember when he got knocked out in the game, came back in the playoffs and knocked him right out again?
1: I do remember that.
0: Who was it that? Kennedy. Who was it that he knocked out? It was his redemption. You remember that?
1: That one I don't remember.
0: Oh, God. Please pull that up, you guys. This is one of the greatest seasons ever.
1: You're giving us homework.
0: It was one of the greatest seasons ever. When Largent got knocked out at the beginning of the season, I forgot who knocked him out in Denver.
2: Mike Harden.
0: Yes. And then he got the pickoff.
2: Yep.
0: No, yeah, he got the pickoff. Steve knocked him out.
2: Yeah, payback hit.
0: Payback. Same year.
2: 1988.
1: So you've been to the Kingdome then.
0: Oh, yeah. I watched Michael Jordan in the Kingdome.
1: What do you mean?
0: I saw when the Bulls came to Seattle, and I went to watch that game. It was in the Kingdom. I was in section 300 up by the roof.
1: He looked like a little dot.
0: Yeah, it was a little dot, and I didn't care. And it was the part where they had to extend it out because there was too many fans, but the arena had to be on the right side.
1: Yes.
0: And I was basically on the empty side of the Kingdom watching the game, so
1: right.
0: I was even further.
1: Yeah, the
0: Kingdom, at least I got to say I saw
1: the Kingdom. Whenever I think of the Kingdom, I think of obviously Bo Bosworth.
0: Over Bosworth.
1: And I also think of just my Yankees losing to the Mariners in extra innings in 1994.
0: Who did that? Who slid in?
1: Oh, Ken Griffey Jr.
0: Yeah.
1: Of course. I remember Edgar Martinez, who was an absolute... Like, if I had to put together a Mount Rushmore of Yankee killers...
0: Let's go.
1: Edgar Martinez.
0: Yes.
1: And one of the best... Oh, you want me to keep naming?
0: Yeah, Tino Martinez.
1: Well, no. I mean, just in terms of... he won World Series for the Yankees.
0: Yeah.
1: I'm talking
0: about... But he played for Seattle.
1: Right. I'm just talking about in general. Not just Seattle Yankee killers.
0: Yeah.
1: You know?
0: Oh, okay. I see what you're saying.
1: Jay Buhner would be Seattle Yankee killer.
0: Yeah.
1: The Yankees once banished him there for Ken Phelps, because that's what, as Seinfeld... famously said, it's baseball people said Ken Phelps. But I guess Altuve is one.
0: Mm-hmm.
1: They can't get Rafael. Mookie Betts. Mookie Betts is another one of them. But at any rate, I think about that. The King.
0: One thing that

0: used to frustrate me about the Yankees is you took all of our players. You took everything that potentially was going to make Seattle better.
1: Right, from Seattle.
0: You guys would take our players.
1: But you
0: took A-Rod. Well, A-Rod went to Texas first, right?
1: Right, yeah, the Texas.
0: But, I mean, he eventually went over to the Yankees. Right. Just everybody.
1: But you got Lou Piniella, who was a Yankee when I was growing up.
0: Yeah, that's true.
1: And I just saw him.
0: Was a swing of the bat.
1: He just came out for that anniversary.
0: Yeah.
1: That they just had up there in Seattle. And yeah. It was great to see him.
0: It's amazing, yeah.
1: Yeah, for sure.
0: He's amazing.
1: So your tour dates. What's it like playing Caesar's Palace, man?
0: It's my first time.
1: Is it going to be your first time?
0: Mm-hmm.
1: Okay.
0: It's sold out. It's crazy. You know,
1: September 19th.
0: Vegas, I usually play T-Mobile Arena. I sold that out twice. Okay. I'm the only comic to sell it out twice.
1: That's awesome.
0: And then Caesars just put in one of those crazy offers, you know, that casinos can do.
1: Okay, yeah.
0: And I'm like, yeah, T-Mobile what?
1: New phone. Who dis? Sure.
0: I'm trying to get a Rich Eisen mug.
1: Yeah. You already have that. You've already earned that, Joe.
0: Promise?
1: Yeah, well, for sure. It's already resting over there. Trip down the 405. It's the least I can do.
0: Let's go.
1: Caesars Palace in Las Vegas on the 19th. Battle Creek, Michigan. Where they make the cereal.
0: Yeah.
1: Hammond, Indiana, where the Bears might be playing one.
0: You're plugging like the those dates, like Hammond.
1: That's Hammond, Indiana is the spot where the Bears are saying they want to move to play.
0: That's crazy.
1: Dude, I am not.
0: I don't understand these football teams just going into cornfields and building arenas.
1: Oh, it's not cornfields.
0: It's
1: man.
0: The weirdest.
1: They look like it's
0: stay
1: looks like
0: in the city.
1: It looks like, you know, a gas and power and gas industrial complex in Hammond.
0: Where does Phoenix play again? They're like Glendale, Arizona.
1: That's where it is. That is correct. Oh, and, you know, San Francisco's close. The Niners play closer to San Jose.
0: Yeah, they're actually in San Jose.
1: They are. Yeah.
0: Literally. Yeah. I went to the Super Bowl, and I stayed in San Jose.
1: What did you think of the Super Bowl? How many Super Bowls have you been to?
0: Yeah, I've been to two.
1: Okay.
0: Both Seahawks.
1: Both against the Patriots?
0: Both against the Patriots. Okay. So I was so mad about that first one.
1: Hey, man, but you made up for it.
0: Yeah. Yeah, but that first one, that was ours.
1: I was in the stands for that one.
0: Yeah.
1: I have never seen a crowd flip.
0: Yeah.
1: In a snap of a finger.
0: Yeah. Do you remember when they all went home?
1: Where all fans who were happy were crying.
0: Yeah.
1: All the fans that were crying were happy.
0: Yeah.
1: One snap of a finger.
0: It was crazy. When Jermaine Curse caught that ball.
1: Yeah, that was.
0: But he caught it, and that's when all of them left. That's when, like, a lot. All the Patriots fans that were next to me,
1: mm-hmm.
0: they just all
1: they
0: left.
1: Got up and left.
0: They were like, oh, it's done. And I'm like. And I was like, yeah, it is done. Bye. Get out of here.
1: Let me introduce a guy named Malcolm Butler. So, The Forgotten Island, it's coming out in theaters September 25th.
0: Yeah.
1: What you're voicing a character in that.
0: Yeah.
1: Film, huh?
0: Yeah.
1: Okay.
0: Well, yeah, I'm doing a character, which is crazy. It's another DreamWorks film.
1: Mm-hmm.
0: And, man, shout out to Steven Spielberg, man. His love for Filipinos is amazing. You know, all the way down to Dante Bosco and Hook.
1: Uh-huh.
0: You remember Rufio and Hook?
1: Sure.
0: He's Filipino. And that was Steven Spielberg. Just like, yeah, I like your talent. And then I shot Coming in Hot when I shot my special in Hawaii. I get a phone call from Steven Spielberg. Like, hey, let's do a movie. And like, yeah. And I pitched the movie. And then, boom, I got Easter Sunday. And that's on Netflix right now. And then this happened, and he got her, you know, the singer, her, and she's the lead for this movie. And it's just like, man, the love that Steven has for, you know, diversity and just telling other people's stories, it's just beautiful.
1: So
0: that's why he's such a great filmmaker.
1: You're walking around Hawaii.
0: Yeah.
1: Beautiful 50th state of these United States.
0: Yeah.
1: Your phone goes off, looks down.
0: Yeah.
1: And it was an...
0: It was an email. It was an email that was given to the entire staff at DreamWorks mm-hmm. and Amblin, and then saying get him in for a meeting. And shout out to Holly Barrio, pretty much his right hand, and went into the meeting. And
1: with Spielberg?
0: No. That was Spielberg. That one was right. with her and okay. all the heads. And she showed me the email, and then next thing you know, he emails me, and we're talking. And
1: you're email buddies with Steven?
0: No, we're not email buddies. I'm going to put that out there. But we exchanged.
1: I heard.
0: We exchanged emails together, you know what I mean? Right. And it was a beautiful moment. And that movie, I'm telling you, Rich, like, you know, everyone always says, like, oh, you know, it's hard to get things approved, you know, when you're making a movie. I swear it was like, it's different when your friend is Steven Spielberg. He's not my friend, by the way. Like, I love him to death, but that movie, anything I wanted, yes. Yes, it was that quick. It was just the most amazing thing, and that's why I always loved DreamWorks before I got the deal. But like that's why I'm in love with that company. They do it right, and he does it right.
1: All right.
0: Yeah.
1: Look at you. He turned on your heart light.
0: Yeah, man.
1: That's an ET reference for all you kids out there. I just did that. And you're getting a star in the Hollywood Walk of Fame coming up next year. Congratulations on that.
0: Thank you.
1: And Dodgers three-peat, yes or no?
0: Yes.
1: Okay.
0: Dodgers three.
1: Walk me
0: through. I sold out SoFi Stadium. That was March.
1: Fantastic.
0: And we sent you an invite.
1: No, I don't mind.
0: No, you did it. You did. But that's because we weren't friends yet.
1: No, I know that.
0: And now we're friends.
1: I know that. Spielberg invited me.
0: And I know you're telling the truth.
1: That is a falsehood.
0: That hurts.
1: That is absolutely false.
0: But I'm going to do Kia Forum.
1: Okay.
0: And that comes up in April.
1: Fantastic.
0: And I would love for you to be there if you could.
1: I appreciate the invitation.
0: Yes.
1: I will
0: full VIP treatment.
1: I will be around. Well, I mean,
2: I only live 15 minutes from the forum, so I
1: was people.
0: I love that. Did you hear that? He goes, I live 15 minutes. I'll make it, Joe. I'm there, buddy. I'll walk there.
1: He never leaves the house.
0: Yeah, he does. But I would never leave this studio, by the way.
1: Oh, really?
0: Yeah. No.
1: It's fun here.
0: Yeah.
1: I appreciate that.
0: I'm serious. I have an office, and I try and like do stuff like that. I have a ping pong table in my office. Mm-hmm. Like, but this is like what I strive for it to be. Like. My green room looked like a cigar room.
1: Oh, baby.
0: Yeah, this is the best man cave ever.
1: Thank you again. I appreciate you saying that. Joe Coy, Blue in the Face, available today exclusively on Netflix. The Coy Meets World Tour. Vegas, Michigan, Indiana. The next three dates this month, joecoy.com. Check out The Forgotten Island on September 25th in a theater near you.
0: Wait, I got a gift for you.
1: What do you have?
0: Can I give it to you?
1: Sure.
0: Hurry, man. God, you're acting like we have...
1: You got bags and hats?
0: Throw.
1: What is this?
0: Yeah. Boom. Got the hat. I got the Blue in the Face tote bag for your wife. And then I got the hoodie that I'm wearing.
1: Wow.
0: Inside there.
1: And I appreciate it. It says X large.
0: Yeah.
1: Boom. I don't know if that's, you know, I sit. No, you're ripping off the X?
3: Now look at it.
0: What size is it
1: says
0: there?
1: Husky.
0: No, it does not. It does not.
1: I'm in my bar mitzvah again.
2: Big bone. Take me back to the JCPenney catalog.
1: Thank you. I appreciate it.
0: I love you.
1: Look good back at you, Matt.
0: Yeah.
1: Joe Coy right here. Blue in the Face is the tour.
0: Hey!
1: And there it is. Look at that.
0: Bro!
1: Form. Right there. Watching everything.
0: Yeah, man. Tommy caught that. And he was like, hey, man, that was heat. And I quote.
1: And he quotes. Back here on the Rich Eisen Show to wrap up this show in a moment.
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All right. Finished up hour number one, talking about the press conference moment in Austin on Monday. Arch Manning with an unfortunate reaction to the AI video that went out there, because for some reason was asked about seeing any AI videos coming off of the Texas win over the Ohio State, and the one in which Steve Sarkisian violently slapped Holly Rowe to the ground. For some reason, some sick, twisted individual decides to make a video like that, gets put out there, and then of course it is thoroughly amplified.

0: based on that press conference moment. I said before I expected an apology to come from everybody involved, and Arch Manning came through. First one that I've seen. And it's typical of the family. Full class, high class, nailed it. In my press conference yesterday, this is on his Instagram, at Arch Manning. In my press conference yesterday, I made an insensitive comment about an AI video. There is nothing funny about it. It's easy to say I didn't mean it, but I know my words and actions were hurtful to a lot of people. I do not take that lightly, and I am deeply sorry for that. I specifically want to apologize to Holly Rowe for what she has personally had to deal with because of my comments. I have a ton of respect for her and appreciate her showing me grace in this moment. I need to be better and will be thoughtful, more thoughtful going forward. Perfect. Pitch perfect. Actually said the word sorry. How many apologies do you that doesn't include that word?
1: Right.
0: Or the person that they're apologizing to said Holly Rowe's name. I have not seen her reaction, but it wouldn't surprise me that she has handled it, but to give him some grace. And I just find it very difficult to find grace for those people in the room who are yucking it up, who are colleagues of Holly's and mine and yours in this room, everybody who's on TV or radio. They should seek out Holly, every last one of them, even if they don't, even if they're anonymous right now, call themselves out and say, I did something wrong, I apologize, and I promise to do better. We all have to. In every facet. 844-204-RICH, number to dial here on the program. Ryan in New Jersey has been hanging on for over 2 hours. What's up, Ryan?
2: Hey, Rich. How are you?
0: I'm hanging in there. You?
2: I'm great. Life is good. I'm actually calling you from college, but
0: hey.
2: I'm a huge Giants fan. Great win on Sunday. Still haven't come down from that. But I just wanted to tell you that the big difference, I just noticed it was night and day, me, watching the Giants under John Harbaugh. I can't remember the last time they had a big game and actually came out and threw the first punch like they did. And then also thinking just about all the fourth quarter leads they blew last night, I thought they did a great job finishing, specifically the offense and not Jackson Dart. So
0: yeah,
2: I just want to say that.
0: They did. Dart, I mean, Daniel Jeremiah on his pod, which I saw, was talking about Jackson Dart clearly took a step forward. He's clearly a better quarterback now than last year.
2: More experience.
0: And they were smarter, they were stronger, they were stouter, they were all of that stuff. What college are you calling in from, Ryan?
2: From New Jersey, but actually calling from beautiful Quinnipiac in Hamden, Connecticut.
0: Yeah, so, I know where that is.
3: Nice.
2: Majoring in sports comms, so
0: yeah,
2: big fan of the show for a while, and excited to call in.
0: That's where all the polls come from, too, right? Quinnipiac.
2: Absolutely, yeah. And great hockey team, too. Hockey season starting soon up here.
0: Ryan, appreciate the call, man.
3: We will,
0: Ryan, from New Jersey, I guess. Brother. But Ryan in Connecticut.
1: Quinnipiac.
0: We just want to be accurate. All around. Let's empty the phone lines. Eric in Indiana. I love emptying the phone lines. I always hate leaving some callers hanging.
4: Hello, sir. How are you today?
0: What's up, man?
1: Hello.
4: Well, first of all, I would like to talk about the Colts and how much I absolutely hate the organization because they need to fire all their coaches. Before I get into that, I do owe you personally an apology because we've met before.
0: Okay.
4: So you were in an Indianapolis airport in March. And I recognized your voice while we were leaving to go on vacation. And I went up to you and I shook your hand and told you how much you meant to me. And then you got mobbed by like 15 people and you had to sign autographs for about an hour.
0: Hmm.
4: So I would like to say I apologize for that.
0: Why is that your fault? I'm sorry,
4: well,
0: I didn't get a chance to talk with you.
4: As I went up to you, everybody else noticed who you were.
0: Oh.
4: And they were like, oh my God,
0: let's pop that stuff. I honestly don't care about it. My takeaway from that is that you and I didn't get a chance to talk, but I'm glad that you and I are talking right now. I do like Chris Ballard, man. I don't know, you know, what's going to happen if the Colts do not make the playoffs this year.
4: Is there a reason you like Chris Ballard?
0: I just like him personally. I like him personally.
4: Yeah. Well,
0: I know, and I know that's not that doesn't mean anything to you, but I dig him. I find him funny and interesting and smart.
4: I mean, you can be a nice person and still be a very bad NFL GM.
0: Tyler Warren's pretty good. I mean, I get it. I hear you. It was not a good start at all, and we may find out the Ravens do that to a lot more teams than yours.
4: But you give up two first picks for Sauce Gardner, and he gets one tackle.
0: That's not great.
4: Your best person is Keenan Allen, who gets 6 for 6, but only gets like 32 yards. And then you get, what, two tackles, but you had to have three people do it. The team is just not what it used to be. And I have more faith in Ball State Cardinals than I do in Indiana.
0: Damn. How about this one, Eric? You'll call back next week or in a couple weeks, and we'll see where the Colts stand at that point in time.
4: Yes, sir.
0: You bet. You got it. That's Eric in Indiana.
1: All right, Eric.
0: Right on the program. Hmm. So, listen, I am big in Indiana airports. I've only been in one, so I don't know how many there are.
3: That's post-combine.
0: That's right there.
3: Right.
0: You know. Oh, yeah.
5: I completely believe that because I've gotten recognized twice
3: at your powers.
5: The Indianapolis airport just from being on this show.
0: So yes.
5: I can imagine that, yeah, you probably did get.
0: And they're coming up to me and they're like, are you that guy who's friends with Mark Butterworth?
5: Or his missus?
3: But it's Butterworth, right? Not Buttersworth?
0: Correct.
5: For our purposes, Chris.
3: Right.
5: Yeah.
0: What's an S amongst friends?
3: I get it.
0: The S stands for syrup.
3: That's delicious.
0: Fun show, man. There's no football tonight. What the hell? What are we going to do?
3: There's no Maction or anything?
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3: Come on.
0: What are we going to do?
3: I don't know.
5: Rest.
0: I'll just do this show tomorrow instead.
3: Okay.
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16: 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You can now find us on Channel 260. And as always, you can hear us on hundreds of local affiliates throughout North America. All right, we've got some callers that apparently they perked up after that Pete Alonso 300th career home run, and I went off on the loser Mets fans giving them a curtain call and cheering the fact that their team might not win the freaking ball game now. We'll get to those in just a second, but otherwise, open phone lines for you here in the final hour, 310-840-4910. You could call, you could text, 310-840-4910. You can also hit me up on Twitter at PatBoyle44. We got a bunch of baseball scoreboard updates to get for you here in the final hour. We've got some college corner to get for you because we did not talk about Michigan-Oklahoma. And Wolverines fans got to be feeling some type of way after that win on Saturday. That came directly after the near debacle against Western Michigan. Well, not a near debacle. It was a debacle. Plus, it's about damn time Clark Lee made the move in Vanderbilt. Discuss that. And also, we got to get to what is already my favorite game on Sunday in Week 2 in the NFL. But let's get to your phone calls here, 310-840-4910. Aaron is in Rochester next up on BetMGM Tonight. What's up, Aaron? How you doing, man?
17: The Mets suck.
16: Yeah?
17: sounded
16: is that a prank? I think that was a prank phone call. All right. Good stuff, Aaron. You got it out there. You said the Mets suck in a really high-pitched voice. All right. Good stuff. Let's go to Bart in Baltimore.

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Welcome on back. BetMGM tonight, Westwood One Sports. I'm Pat Boyle. Phone number to join the show, 310-840-4910. You can call, you can text, 310-840-4910. You can also hit me up on Twitter at PatBoyle44. So, quick baseball scoreboard update. Pete Alonso is at the plate again in the top of the 11th in a 4-4 game. And at this point, I mean, it wouldn't surprise me one bit if Mets fans go nuts and storm the field if he hits a home run, a three-run home run to give the Orioles the lead over the Mets. Whether their season is over or not. Oh, and Alonso just got a meatball down the plate that he hit foul. Either way, let's get you a couple other baseball scores, and then we'll get into why Bears-Vikings is my favorite game of Sunday in Week 2. My favorite game in all of Week 2 is Bills-Lions, Thursday Night Football. I absolutely cannot wait. Bills, new brand-new stadium, the debut. Two offenses that should put up a combined 800 yards and a combined 60 points. Can't wait. But Sunday, Bears-Vikings, my favorite game of Week 2. I'll tell you why in just a bit. Alonso strikes out, by the way, so not a second home run. No 301 career home runs, just 300. The Braves hit another home run off the Cubs. It's now 6-3. Drake Baldwin, not only does he have the hit for our guy Lee Delap, now he's got a home run, a two-run shot in the top of the ninth. 6-3 Braves. Cubs are down to their final out. That makes things in the wild card race even more hairy for the Cubs and the Phillies, who both lose tonight. Padres currently winning, and the Diamondbacks, I believe, they are winning. They're beating the Marlins 1-0. Padres are actually tied with the Rockies 3-3. But, by the way, that guy, Craig Pollack, who tweeted at me, like, oh, yeah, you're over 8.5, and the Braves-Cubs looking real good. Well, there you go. It hit. So there's 9 runs for you, Craig. Appreciate you, brother. So the Cubs are

0: Gabby Moreno, solo home run. Yoshi Yamamoto dominated the Reds 4-0. Dodgers, by the way, as much as, oh, the Dodgers, they're vulnerable. Oh, the Dodgers, look out. Shohei Ohtani on the injured list. The Dodgers, they're going to get got. Yeah, how about the Dodgers have won 8 of their last 10 and all of a sudden playing some of their best ball of the entire season. They're 92-59. They've won 10 of their last 12. I guess I've counted out the Dodgers because I predicted back in March that I had the Cubs playing the Yankees in the World Series, so I'm sticking with that prediction, but we all thought the Dodgers were a mid-looking team a couple weeks ago, and now they look back to their best here. So they're don't be shocked one bit. The Dodgers are back in the World Series. Brewers beat the Pirates 5-1. Jacob Mizorowski, 7 more strikeouts across 5 shutout innings. One of the best seasons by a pitcher that we've seen in the last decade in Major League Baseball. His ERA is down to 1.89. Just ridiculous. Absolutely ridiculous. Okay, so there's your baseball scoreboard update. 310-840-4910. All right, why Bears-Vikings is my favorite matchup on Sunday for Week 2 in the National Football League. It's because you got Ben Johnson, who's a lunatic and a psycho, and claimed that the Bears were going to have or wanted to have the greatest offense of all time, and they then backed that up and put up 59 on the Carolina Panthers on Sunday, going up against Brian Flores, who is also a lunatic and a psycho and a madman, and blitzes more than anybody else basically in the history of the National Football League. So you got a guy that wants his offense to be the greatest ever against a guy that will blitz all night. And how this game's going to play out is interesting. Not only that, I mean, it's crucial. NFC North clash, both teams 1-0. The Vikings, Kyler Murray throws a pick on the first play, gets knocked out of the game with a concussion in the first quarter, and yet they teed off on Jordan Love for most of the second half. And they're down double digits against the Packers in the third quarter. They win by 17. First time in NFL history that a team has done that. Trail by double digits in the second half and end up winning the game by at least 17 points. And the Vikings are 1-0. We don't know who's going to start at quarterback. I would think it's going to be Carson Wentz, but if Kyler Murray clears concussion protocol, that makes it a tough decision for Kevin O'Connell. But you got the blitz man versus the madman. Ben Johnson's offense versus Brian Flores' defense. The Bears, by the way, are 5.5-point favorites. The game's in Chicago at Soldier Field. And here's some stats and X's and O's to make my argument here for me. So the Vikings blitzed Jordan Love on 74% of his dropbacks on Sunday. That is the highest rate at which any quarterback has been blitzed in the last 3 years. So the Packers adjusted, or tried to adjust, by having running backs and tight ends pass block to the point where Jordan Love had 3 or fewer receivers running routes on 15 of his dropbacks. That's one of the highest number of dropbacks with that few receivers in the past 5 years. And it still didn't work. So there's a little wrinkle into what the Vikings did and what you can expect them to do against Chicago. Now, here's the thing. Ben Johnson is 5-1 versus Brian Flores' defenses. 4 matchups came when Ben Johnson was the offense coordinator of the Lions, 2 last year in his first year as head coach of the Bears. And the only loss that a Ben Johnson offense has against the Brian Flores defense was last year in week 1. Ben Johnson's first game as a head coach. But he's had a lot of success against Brian Flores' defenses. To the point where if you put Ben Johnson's offenses, which again was 4 games as the Lions offense coordinator, 2 games as the Bears head coach, so 6 game sample size, you put what his offenses have done against Flores' defense versus every other team in the NFL against Brian Flores' defense, Ben Johnson's offenses have a higher EPA, higher success rate, more points per drive, and a more explosive pass rate. So this is a matchup that Ben Johnson feels comfortable in. To the point where if you're Brian Flores, you want to blitz, go ahead. We'll be ready for it. we'll be ready for it. And the Bears, I went back and watched some of the highlights from when they played each other the second time last year, and the Bears went with a lot of 12 personnel, 13 personnel, a lot of jumbo packages to counteract the Flores blitz. Whereas normally you'd want to spread out, you'd want to spread out your formation. You'd want to get your guys spread out, make it easier to see where the blitz is coming from. But Ben Johnson basically is just beefing up the offensive line. He goes, all right, hey, we'll have this guy pick up the blitz. Doesn't matter where it's coming from. We'll run. We'll run against the blitz. We'll use outside zone run. And we'll just have a couple of the big guys, our tight ends, pass block. They'll pick up the blitz. That gives Caleb Williams a couple extra seconds to get back there and throw or take off and run. So I'm interested to see how Caleb Williams' pre-snap communication is going to look. Shifting protections, audibles, killing the second plays, you know, can, kill, kill. Getting rid of the first play that they call in the huddle and going to the second one. How they deal with the Brian Flores blitz once again. How often Brian Flores does indeed blitz. Because we got a couple of games now where Ben Johnson has him kind of figured out. And if Brian Flores doesn't blitz, is his defense that good? Because when Jordan Love did have time, he picked him apart. He threw for nearly 400 freaking yards. And that was with a shoddy offensive line. Without a star running back. The Bears have two stud running backs, and their weapons are better than the Packers. Colson Loveland didn't have a single catch, and the Bears put up over 500 yards of offense and scored 59 points. So, who's playing chess? Who's playing checkers? Who's playing 4D chess on Sunday is what I can't wait to see when it comes down to Ben Johnson versus Brian Flores. Because if those blitzes don't get home, the Bears might put up 40 again. And maybe the blitz does get home, and maybe it causes one turnover, but they're going to have to be calculated. And they're going to have to be methodical. You know, and this Viking secondary, I mean, it leaves a lot to be desired, man. Leaves a lot to be desired. They brought back Harrison Smith because he's a veteran. He can kind of be the green dot. He can call the plays. He can see what's going on with the offense. But other than that, you know, their corners, Charles Demings, they got in the fifth round from Stephen F. Austin, and James Pierre, guy that's, you know, made a career with Pittsburgh. As kind of a special teams guy, but then got himself more into the defense as a slot corner the last couple of years. That Viking secondary is sus, man. You're able to offset that when you're able to get pressure and get that blitz home if you're Brian Flores. But again, Ben Johnson has proven to be able to deal with that blitz. So I can't wait to watch Bears Vikings on Sunday. And that's a game where I think it probably ends in one of two ways. It's either the Bears win by double digits or the Vikings win the game outright. I don't think there's a world where the Vikings keep it close but only lose by a field goal or something. Because Flores' game plan is either going to work to perfection or it's going to blow up in his face. And the way that the Bears' offense looked in week one, I would probably tend to lean towards the latter. 310-840-4910 is the phone number to join the show. You can hit me up on Twitter at PatBoyle44. We'll finish on the other side with College Corner. What do you expect now the rest of the year from Michigan? And finally, Clark Lee, head coach of Vanderbilt, finally woke up. So we'll talk some college football to finish off the show, get you a couple last baseball scores, and get your final phone calls when we return. I'm Pat Boyle. This is BetMGM Tonight on Westwood One Sports.
1: On Thursday, the lights are bright in Buffalo. A new stadium, a national audience, and two offensive heavyweights. Josh Allen faces Jared Goff. 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

0: than the Yankees. There's not. I mean, the American League West has been, it's been putrid all season. I'm not worried one bit about the Astros. I'm not worried one bit if the Rangers win the AL West. I couldn't be less afraid of whoever wins the AL Central, whether it's the Guardians or the White Sox. And then there's the Rays. A team that have had the Yankees number. A team that's got over 90 wins. They've got a better record than the Yankees. I don't think they're a better team. I mean, their lineup outside of Aranda, Caminero, and Yandy Diaz ain't nothing to gloat about. But they got a hell of a pitching staff. Their bullpen is always good. It feels like Kevin Cash will outmanage Boone, so the Yankees are going to have to do something special because they're going to play him in the ALDS, and that's been where the Yankees get knocked out the last couple of years, by Toronto or by the Rays. So it's going to be the Yankees or Tampa Bay that gets to the World Series. I'm confident the Yankees have enough talent. Can they exercise those demons of not being able to hit runners in scoring position, of the bullpen melting down? And again, I don't really trust David Bednar all that much, but then again, which team, which fan of a team will tell you that they have 10 out of 10 confidence in their bullpen? Other than the Padres at Mason Miller, who? Tell me who. So I think they're going to get to the World Series, to answer your question there. And if they don't, is this finally the year that Brian Cashman says, hey, we need a new voice? Is this finally the year that they move on from Aaron Boone? I wouldn't bank on that. And I think Boone's a hell of a manager. But sooner or later, you've got to win a World Series, man. You have to. And not just because, oh, you're the Yankees and so you have to, but like you can't make the playoffs almost every single year, make the World Series, make the ALCS a couple of times. And in the meantime, you know, the Rays, they go up, they go down, but they've knocked you out before. The Blue Jays, they've gone up, they go down, they're down this year. They knocked out the Yankees last year. You know, the Astros, during their dynasty with the trash banging and the cheating, the Red Sox knocked the Yankees out a couple of years ago. And sooner or later, the Yankees they did break through, but they lost to the Dodgers. If they break through and get back to the World Series again this year, they can't lose. They can't. Otherwise, it feels like you can't, you know, you can't throw the same stuff at the wall and expect anything different. So, but that being said, I'm very hopeful. I'm very confident. 310-840-4910. Let's get to Steve in New Jersey next up on BetMGM tonight. Steve wants to talk some New York Jets. Steve, what's up? How you doing?
1: Yeah, I want to talk about I want to ask you, who's better, Garrett Wilson or Malik Nabers?
0: It's a great question, Steve. It's a really good question. I'll give you the easy answer. It's Garrett Wilson has had the better NFL career so far, right? Because Malik Nabers has only been in the NFL. This is his third year. His first year, I mean, he put up some fantastic numbers that Garrett Wilson has not put up, and that's 1,200 yards and 7 touchdowns. Garrett Wilson's never put up 1,200 yards. But the fact that Nabers spent most of last year hurt, and Garrett Wilson has had some of the worst quarterback play I've ever seen. And he finally missed a game last year. He missed more than half the season with the injury. But his first three seasons with Zach Wilson and Justin Fields and just some of the worst Tim Boyle, some of the worst quarterback play you can imagine for the New York Jets, and Garrett Wilson in his first three seasons, 1,000 yards every year. So Garrett Wilson's had the better career. He's had a couple more years. You know, both guys were hurt last season. Garrett Wilson's had the better career, but I still think Malik Nabers is the better receiver. All right, Steve. Appreciate the call. Probably not the answer you wanted to hear. I'm assuming Steve is a Jets fan. Not sure. He didn't say. He just asked. But that is a common argument between Jets and Giants fans. It's who's the better receiver, Garrett Wilson or Malik Nabers. When I watch Malik Nabers, I think that he's got more talent. He's got more electrifying playmaking ability. I've also seen Garrett Wilson make some unbelievable catches, and he's had terrible quarterback play his whole career. I mean, Malik Nabers didn't have good quarterback play 2 years ago. So, very close, but I'd give the slight nod to Malik Nabers. Is it because I'm a Giants fan? Maybe. All right, 310-840-4910. We'll talk more Michigan tomorrow, but I really want to just make this quick here because I've been trying to talk about it for this hour. Clark Lee, Vanderbilt head coach, is finally making the move to Jared Curtis, their true freshman quarterback. He's going to be the starter. They've been kind of rotating between him and Blaze Berlowitz over the first couple of games of this season. And Jared Curtis is like, it's not even close. He's head and shoulders better than Blaze Berlowitz. Not only that, he's like the number one recruit in the history of Vanderbilt football. Curtis was a five-star recruit. He was ESPN's number one pocket passer in the 2026 class. And, you know, Blaze Berlowitz is a guy that Vanderbilt got last year, and he sparingly played because Diego Pavia was their quarterback. He was from New Mexico State before that. But, like, you look at the first two games, it's not even close. You know, Blaze Berlowitz struggled against whatever cupcake school Vanderbilt played, Austin Peay, and then last week against Delaware, he went 3-for-9. Meanwhile, Curtis was lighting it up. SEC play is here. There ain't no more time to waste. I'm glad Clark Lee finally woke the hell up. They're going to their true freshman. It's time for Jared Curtis to get all the snaps and to shine, and he's got a big test against North Carolina State before they play Georgia next week. So thank you, Clark Lee, for waking up. All right, fun show. Thanks to everybody that worked on it. We got to go. I'm Pat Boyle. We'll see you back here tomorrow at 6 p.m. Eastern.
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0: Yes, I got to watch the Aaron Rodgers one in its entirety. The highlights on X have been must-watch social media. We're just getting rolling, though, here on a Tell the Truth Tuesday edition of Westwood One Sports Night. You're tapped into the youngest in Charles and L. Willingham. I will get you up to 3 a.m. Eastern time. Coming up in exactly 22 minutes. You all know what time it is, baby. Every Tuesday during the NFL season, we'll bring it to you, baby. The most highly anticipated power ranking segment in all of sports talk radio, Nell Super Six Pack, my top six teams going into week number two of the NFL season. Did your team make the list? Stick around. In 21 minutes, you'll find that out. Coming up on the other side, we're getting into week two. Some teams are 1-0. Some teams are 0-1. On the other side, I'll tell you the team that's 0-1 that I'm most concerned about and the 0-1 team that I'm most excited about. That's next on Westwood One Sports Night.
1: The NFL is off and running. Week one was the highest scoring opening weekend ever. Touchdown! And this season is just getting warmed up on your home for the NFL, Westwood One Sports.
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0: 9.5 down to 48.5, and that tracks for me. Feels like Brian Flores and that Minnesota defense needs to get right, and their objective is going to be to limit the possession, slow down Caleb Williams and company, and that's a better defense than they saw in Carolina in week one. Cincinnati at Houston, that one dropped a point, 47.5. This one down to 46.5 in the betting market. I kind of like the under in this one. I think JVT fired on that one earlier today at VSiN.com/picks. But Cincinnati's defense was better. But I wonder, how much was their defense improving and how much was it Tampa Bay's offense looking sloppy? And then finally, Indy at Kansas City, 47.5 down to 46.5, one-point move there. If Indy's corners can lock up the Kansas City vertical attack, which it doesn't look like they want to take a ton of shots, I do think we are looking at a lower-scoring game between the Colts and the Chiefs in Week 2. Hey, the season's underway, but there's still plenty of ways to win the Edge Boost Average Joe contest. It's broken into 5-week quarters, so you don't need a hot start to be in the mix. 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
0: Rolling on, it's Cashing Out. I'm Dustin Sweetelson coming to you, as always, from the Circus Sportsbook in downtown Las Vegas. You know what jumps out to me as we're in the final hour of the show is I get here on Sundays. Place is packed for Sunday Night Football. I get here on Mondays. It is crazy for Monday Night Football. And then we have like this letdown on Tuesday where you're like, oh, yeah, there's no football tonight. So as pumped up as we've been, we went Wednesday, Thursday, Friday, Saturday, Sunday, Monday. This is the first day without football in about a week here. And I got to tell you, we missed it for the summer. I miss it right now. I miss the football. I'm glad we're going to get it back on Thursday with both the NFL and college getting underway. How do we attack Thursday night football with the Buffalo Bills hosting the Lions? Well, we'll chat about that with our next guest. He's Scott Spreitzer, longtime legendary handicapper, professional bettor, at Scott Wins on X. You can find him on social. And he joins us on the Progressive Guest Line. So, Scott, first, before we look ahead, talk to me. How did week one in the NFL go for you?
17: I was very happy, Dustin. Only had three plays. We had Pittsburgh on Sunday. We had the Chiefs on Monday night. And I had Jalen Hurts over 6.5 carries on Sunday. I think we would have talked about that one on your show last week. But it wasn't looking good. I'm going to say midway through the third quarter, he had like two carries. And he ended up with seven. So he got it by half a carry. And very happy. Because as I've told you a million times, you know, I'm not a big week one guy. I like to just kind of take it easy, be a minimalist, and then get into it in week two, and of course in college football in week three and beyond. But it's been a good start. First couple of weekends, we're doing well. You mentioned all those days of football, man. It was like 6 days in a row or whatever. And last night, we cashed the Chiefs, and I said to the wife and to the daughter, I'm running over to the store here at 9:30 at night, grab me a little Woodford Reserve and having a glass just to relax after 6 days of sweaty bets.
0: Yeah, well after that, they probably said, sir, who are you and how'd you get into our home? We don't know who you are. We haven't seen you in a week. let's talk Thursday Night Football. I'm just curious, you know, before we get to your actual play, I know you like a prop, but Buffalo Lane 4.5, totals 54.5, Bills opening up a new stadium, off a game in Houston where, I got to tell you, I thought about betting the under. I was obviously happy I didn't bet the under in that game because it was a shootout between the Texans and Bills. But Buffalo was this close to losing that game if Lassiter could hold on to an interception. And then Detroit up 21-0 against New Orleans. That game winds up in overtime, and they're this close to losing that game outright. How do you look at this game from a side and total perspective the first short week of the season?
17: Yeah, as far as the side in total, I haven't jumped in, but I keep looking and trying to make reasons to jump in on the Detroit Lions here, and I keep just looking at that defense and mm-hmm. some of the mistakes that were made, the way they got torn up by Tyler Shuck, and of course, you don't want to overreact to what you saw in week one, but that's what's kept me from pulling the trigger thus far on Detroit plus the points, and I'm just really concerned, and maybe you have to kick back one more week and gather some data on this Lions defense before I jump in with them in a big game like this, but I'm leaning Detroit, you know, Dustin. I just haven't gone there yet.
0: Now, you do like a player prop, and I do like the over, too, for this game. I just think defense is going to be a little bit optional, especially because Detroit has a very weak secondary without their safeties, without Terry and Arnold. So you want to attack that. Who jumps out to you as a play for the Buffalo Bills?
17: Yeah, I do this quite a bit on Thursday nights in the NFL where I don't have a side or a total, but I end up on a prop, and I'm on a prop already this week, and it's DJ Moore of the Buffalo Bills, over 59.5 receiving yards. The interesting thing about this, I think I sent this to you around 3 p.m. Pacific on Tuesday afternoon. You could find 57.5 at FanDuel, 59.5 at DK. It's now 59.5 at FanDuel and 60.5 at DraftKings. As we speak, the 59.5 at FanDuel is only minus -114. I was okay up to 61.5, Dustin, so I like this play anyway. But Moore, you know, he signed in Buffalo. He had 3 years in Chicago and, of course, a handful of Carolina. But he had a low last year, 50 receptions. He was targeted about 5 times per game and then reborn last week in this Buffalo Bills offense. Josh Allen targeted DJ Moore more than any other receiver in last week's win over Houston. And he went up against, obviously, an excellent defense in the Houston Texans. Now he goes up against one of the worst at defending the wideout last year. That would be the Lions. And he spends a lot of time outside in this offense, as we saw last week. So you saw Shuck tear up the Lions, 400-plus yards passing, and they had no answer for Shuck's primary receiver, which is Chris Olave. I think DJ Moore tops this total. all the way up to 61.5 is as far as I would go.
0: Yeah, I think it's a very, very sharp move here. And I think a bunch of the receivers might be in play for Buffalo in this matchup against Detroit. Sunday, you and I are simpatico, my friend. This is like the perfect combination of events. Raiders 1-0, Chargers 0-1, Raiders puffing their chest, Chargers feeling down in the dumps, eliminated one of my Circus Survivor entries, by the way. Now it's down from a touchdown to 6.5. Chargers are laying it total, 43.5. How do you want to play it?
17: Yeah, let's celebrate the Raiders because they beat the worst team in football, which is slightly worse than they are, right? If you watch that game and look beyond the final score, and I watched a lot of that game, you'll see that the Raiders finished with 30 more yards than the Dolphins. That's it. Miami averaged 5.2 yards per play. The Raiders, 4.3 yards per play. So they were a good yard behind in that statistic also. They were able to keep the ball on the ground. They ran it a bunch of times, but only 3.5 yards per carry for Las Vegas. And Malik Willis, well, he's not quite Justin Herbert, and that's who they're going to face. Ticked off mood for the Chargers. I really believe what Jim Harbaugh said. He goes, we didn't play our offensive line enough in preseason, and we paid for it. I think he's absolutely right. I don't think it's just coach speak. And as my good buddy JT the Brick said on his show this week, Dustin, when Herbert has a clean pocket or has had a clean pocket, he's torn the Raiders apart. I'm not ready to jump in on the Raiders here plus 6.5, but it dropped down, I jumped in.
0: Yeah, I think it's one of those principal plays. If I'm wrong, I'm wrong. If the Chargers stink, but they need this one. The schedule's about to get tough. They need to take down the Raiders here in week 2 of the season. Chatting with Scott Spritzer, legendary handicapper, at Scott Wins on X. Let's go to college football. We're going to the state of Texas. This one actually should be a lot of fun. North Texas at Texas State. I feel like this was the rivalry and unnecessary roughness, you know, the one with Scott Bakula as the quarterback. I think this was the actual matchup. Right now I'm seeing Texas State right now in the market. You can actually get a 2.5 at FanDuel. Most other shops are 3, total 63.5. Who do you like in this matchup?
17: I actually like North Dallas 40 better, but that's way back. You might not even been born yet. But anyway, I actually laid it with Texas State here, Dustin. Nice stats for North Texas in the opener against Indiana in the 36-point loss. Nice stats. I mean, it's not a joke. They whipped UNLV and Denton, Texas last week, and I don't know what's going on with UNLV. It's their worst performance since before Barry Odom got here, which was 5 years ago, and, of course, Dan Mullen in his second year. They were not into that game at all from the start. So now I think they're a bit overvalued, North Texas. And, listen, I've seen as low as 1.5 throughout the course of this early portion of the week and as high as 3.5, mostly have 3 now. North Texas, all new starters, both sides of the line of scrimmage. Neil Brown's done a good job in his first year since coming over from West Virginia, but I take nothing from that Texas State loss to Texas, and they outgained UTSA by nearly 100 yards last week. They lose that game with 14 seconds to go. Before the final drive by the Roadrunners, Texas State had outgained UTSA 481-316, but turnovers were an issue. I think they cleaned it up. And I think they take care of business, I think, against an overvalued North Texas squad.
0: And finally, the college football game we've all had circled on the calendar since the winter. LSU up to a 3.5-point favorite on the road in Oxford. Ole Miss is the matchup. 58.5 is the total. As Lane Kiffin goes back to the team he abandoned a year ago, what jumps out to you here?
17: Yeah, if you like the over, there's 58.5. If you like the under, there's a lot of 59.5s. I get it, 96 points in 2 games by LSU. Clemson stinks on ice. Look what Dabo's done, man. You know, Dabo not agreeing to the nil transfer era, it's kind of like imagine Samsung saying no to smart TVs and color TV and doing everything in BMW, like black and white. You're not going to compete, and that's what he's done. A good coach who has not kept up with the times and what he needs to do. Against Clemson, LSU scored 14 points on a pick six and a 40-yard drive. Against La Tech, LSU had 13 points with 5 minutes to go in the third. They had 27 points that started on the opponent's side of the 50. Sam Levitt's good. He's not elite. 62% passer, 2 touchdowns, 4 picks. I think you're going to see a lot of Dylan Jones running the football in this one. And on the flip side, I think Kawan Lacy is going to get a bunch of carries. He's only had 30 thus far, but I think he tops 20 in this one. So I think it's a clock that continues to move. And that LSU defense has been terrific. They've given up a grand total of 285 yards on 2.4 yards per play. And what, 8 first downs in each of their first 2 games allowed? I think this one stays under. And again, you can find, a key number is 59. You can find 59.5 out there if you like the under.
0: He's Scott Spritzer. Check him out, DocSports.com. On X, at Scott Wins. Legend in the game. Been doing it for a long time and a consistent winner. Thanks, as always, for doing this, my friend. Looking forward to chatting next week. Good luck with the bets.
17: Wanted to say quickly, if Joe Lisi is listening, man, I enjoy the spot. Joe and I used to do shows together 15 years ago, Dustin. He would be a guest on the show I did here in Vegas. So I caught it tonight. He does a great job. Cool to have him on. Dustin, you're the best. Thanks a lot for having me, man. Good luck.
0: I love it. When friends are friends, it's a beautiful thing. Joe Lisi was super sharp. We're going to get him on a bunch throughout the season. It's just he's East Coast, we're West Coast, we're late at night. But he's making the time. We love having him on the program. We love Scott coming on as well. We'll put a bow on this edition of the program. Plus, best bets we've added for College Football Week 3 in the NFL. That's all forthcoming right here on Cashing Out.
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0: It's Cashing Out. I'm Dustin Sweetelson. You're listening to VSiN, the Sports Betting Network. Still to come on the program 15 minutes from now, Coach Big, Zach Bigelow, with his favorite plays for Week 3 in college football. He is betting on that Vandy NC State game. We are not going head-to-head, though. He has a play on the total. Find out what it is in just about 15 minutes. And then bottom of the next hour,

0: best bets in college football. What do we do in Vandy and NC State? 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
5: 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But in terms of the ACC, I still have a lot of respect for having to go into Death Valley and play Clemson. I know that it's not on paper the juggernaut sort of teams that Dabo Sweeney had when he was winning national championships, and I definitely have questions about their quarterback situation, but Clemson is still one of the more talented teams in the ACC, and Death Valley is an incredibly tough place to play, and when Miami comes to town, I know that that building is going to be absolutely rocking. So that, to me, after Notre Dame, probably a distant second, is probably the most difficult game for Miami on paper, but you could throw a dart at any conference game and say, if you're not careful, you could lose. So they need to avoid being their own worst enemy.
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0: Chat. Hey, this is Dustin Sweetelson from VSiN. Some of the best betting angles have nothing to do with X's and O's or player matchups. Some angles I like to look for, look-ahead spots. If a team has a big matchup or rivalry game the following week, they might get caught looking ahead. Revenge. If teams are close in ability and played previously, one will show up overconfident, one will have a chip on their shoulder, and the bounce back. Good teams win, so if they're coming off a loss, odds would tell you they're likely to swing in the other direction. For more information, head to VSiN.com.
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0: Coming at you from the Circa Sportsbook in downtown Las Vegas, I'm Dustin Sweetelson. This is Cashing Out, VSiN, the Sports Betting Network. Bottom of this hour, Scott Spreitzer joins his best bets in the National Football League. And right now, it is time for our favorite weekly segment. He is Coach Big, Zach Bigelow, college football

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10: Rolling on, it's Cashing Out. I'm Dustin Sweetelson coming to you, as always, from the Circus Sportsbook in downtown Las Vegas. You know what jumps out to me as we're in the final hour of the show is I get here on Sundays, place is packed for Sunday Night Football. I get here on Mondays, it is crazy for Monday Night Football. And then we have like this letdown on Tuesday where you're like, oh, yeah, there's no football tonight. So as pumped up as we've been, we went Wednesday, Thursday, Friday, Saturday, Sunday, Monday. This is the first day without football in about a week here. And I got to tell you, we missed it for the summer. I miss it right now. I miss the football. I'm glad we're going to get it back on Thursday with both the NFL and college getting underway. How do we attack Thursday night football with the Buffalo Bills hosting the Lions? Well, we'll chat about that with our next guest. He's Scott Spreitzer, longtime legendary handicapper, professional bettor, at Scott Wins on X. You can find him on social. And he joins us on the Progressive Guest Line. So, Scott, first, before we look ahead, talk to me. How did week one in the NFL go for you?
1: I was very happy, Dustin. Only had three plays. We had Pittsburgh on Sunday. We had the Chiefs on Monday night. And I had Jalen Hurts over 6.5 carries on Sunday. I think we would have talked about that one on your show last week. But it wasn't looking good. I'm going to say midway through the third quarter, he had like two carries. And he ended up with seven. So he got it by half a carry. And very happy. Because as I've told you a million times, you know, I'm not a big week one guy. I like to just kind of take it easy, be a minimalist, and then get into it in week two, and of course in college football in week three and beyond. But it's been a good start. First couple of weekends, we're doing well. You mentioned all those days of football, man. It was like 6 days in a row or whatever. Last night, we cashed the Chiefs, and I said to the wife and to the daughter, I'm running over to the store here at 9:30 at night, grab me a little Woodford Reserve and having a glass just to relax after 6 days of sweaty bets.
10: Yeah, well after that, they probably said, sir, who are you and how'd you get into our home? We don't know who you are. We haven't seen you in a week. let's talk Thursday Night Football. I'm just curious, you know, before we get to your actual play, I know you like a prop, but Buffalo Lane 4.5, totals 54.5, Bills opening up a new stadium, off a game in Houston where, I got to tell you, I thought about betting the under. I was obviously happy I didn't bet the under in that game because it was a shootout between the Texans and Bills. But Buffalo was this close to losing that game if Lassiter could hold on to an interception. And then Detroit up 21-0 against New Orleans. That game winds up in overtime, and they're this close to losing that game outright. How do you look at this game from a side and total perspective the first short week of the season?
1: Yeah, as far as the side in total, I haven't jumped in, but I keep looking and trying to make reasons to jump in on the Detroit Lions here, and I keep just looking at that defense and some of the mistakes that were made, the way they got torn up by Tyler Shuck. And, of course, you don't want to overreact to what you saw in week one. But that's what's kept me from pulling the trigger thus far on Detroit plus the points, and I'm just really concerned. And maybe I have to kick back one more week and gather some data on this Lions defense before I jump in with them in a big game like this. But I'm leaning Detroit, you know, Dustin. I just haven't gone there yet.
10: Now, you do like a player prop, and I do like the over, too, for this game. I just think defense is going to be a little bit optional, especially because Detroit has a very weak secondary without their safeties, without Terry and Arnold. So you want to attack that. Who jumps out to you as a play for the Buffalo Bills?
1: Yeah, I do this quite a bit on Thursday nights in the NFL where I don't have a side or a total, but I end up on a prop, and I'm on a prop already this week, and it's DJ Moore of the Buffalo Bills, over 59.5 receiving yards. The interesting thing about this, I think I sent this to you around 3 p.m. Pacific on Tuesday afternoon. You could find 57.5 at FanDuel, 59.5 at DK. It's now 59.5 at FanDuel and 60.5 at DraftKings. As we speak, the 59.5 at FanDuel is only minus -114. I was okay up to 61.5, Dustin, so I like this play anyway. But Moore, you know, he signed in Buffalo. He had 3 years in Chicago and, of course, a handful with Carolina. But he had a low last year, 50 receptions. He was targeted about 5 times per game and then reborn last week in this Buffalo Bills offense. Josh Allen targeted DJ Moore more than any other receiver in last week's win over Houston. And he went up against, obviously, an excellent defense in the Houston Texans. Now he goes up against one of the worst at defending the wideout last year. That would be the Lions. And he spends a lot of time outside in this offense, as we saw last week. So you saw Shuck tear up the Lions, 400-plus yards passing, and they had no answer for Shuck's primary receiver, which is Chris Olave. I think DJ Moore tops this total. All the way up to 61.5 is as far as I would go.
10: Yeah, I think it's a very, very sharp move here. And I think a bunch of the receivers might be in play for Buffalo in this matchup against Detroit. Sunday, you and I are simpatico, my friend. This is like the perfect combination of events. Raiders 1-0, Chargers 0-1, Raiders puffing their chest, Chargers feeling down in the dumps, eliminated one of my Circa Survivor entries, by the way. Now it's down from a touchdown to 6.5. Chargers are laying it total, 43.5. How do you want to play it?
1: Yeah, let's celebrate the Raiders because they beat the worst team in football, which is slightly worse than they are, right? If you watch that game and look beyond the final score, and I watched a lot of that game, you'll see that the Raiders finished with 30 more yards than the Dolphins. That's it. Miami averaged 5.2 yards per play. The Raiders, 4.3 yards per play. So they were a good yard behind in that statistic also. They were able to keep the ball on the ground. They ran it a bunch of times, but only 3.5 yards per carry for Las Vegas. And Malik Willis, well, he's not quite Justin Herbert, and that's who they're going to face. Ticked off mood for the Chargers. I really believe that, you know, what Jim Harbaugh said, he goes, we didn't play our offensive line enough in preseason and we pay for it. I think he's absolutely right. I don't think it's just coach speak. And as my good buddy,

0: like JT the Brick said on his show this week, Dustin, when Herbert has a clean pocket or has had a clean pocket, he's torn the Raiders apart. I'm not ready to jump in on the Raiders here +6.5, but it dropped down, I jumped in.
1: Yeah, I think it's one of those principal plays. If I'm wrong, I'm wrong. If the Chargers stink, but they need this one. The schedule's about to get tough. They need to take down the Raiders here in week 2 of the season. Chatting with Scott Spritzer, legendary handicapper, at Scott Wins on X. Let's go to college football. We're going to the state of Texas. This one actually should be a lot of fun. North Texas at Texas State. I feel like this was the rivalry and unnecessary roughness, you know, the one with Scott Bakula as the quarterback. I think this was the actual matchup. Right now I'm seeing Texas State right now in the market. You can actually get a 2.5 at FanDuel. Most other shops are 3, total 63.5. Who do you like in this matchup?
0: I actually like North Dallas 40 better, but that's a little way back. You might not even been born yet. But anyway, I actually laid it with Texas State here, Dustin. Nice stats for North Texas in the opener against Indiana in the 36-point loss. Nice stats. I mean, it's not a joke. They whipped UNLV and Denton, Texas last week, and I don't know what's going on with UNLV. It's their worst performance since before Barry Odom got here, which was 5 years ago, and, of course, Dan Mullen in his second year. They were not into that game at all from the start. So now I think they're a bit overvalued, North Texas. And, listen, I've seen as low as 1.5 throughout the course of this early portion of the week and as high as 3.5. Mostly have 3 now. North Texas, all new starters, both sides of the line of scrimmage. Neil Brown's done a good job in his first year since coming over from West Virginia, but I take nothing from that Texas State loss to Texas, and they outgained UTSA by nearly 100 yards last week. They lose that game with 14 seconds to go. Before the final drive by the Roadrunners, Texas State had outgained UTSA 481-316, but turnovers were an issue. I think they cleaned it up. And I think they take care of business, I think, against an overvalued North Texas squad.
1: And finally, the college football game we've all had circled on the calendar since the winter. LSU up to a 3.5-point favorite on the road in Oxford. Ole Miss is the matchup. 58.5 is the total. As Lane Kiffin goes back to the team he abandoned a year ago, what jumps out to you here?
0: Yeah, if you like the over, there's 58.5. If you like the under, there's a lot of 59.5s. I get it, 96 points in 2 games by LSU. Clemson stinks on ice. Look what Dabo's done, man. You know, Dabo not agreeing to the nil transfer era, it's kind of like imagine Samsung saying no to smart TVs and color TV and doing everything in B&W, black and white. You're not going to compete, and that's what he's done. A good coach who has not kept up with the times on what he needs to do. Against Clemson, LSU scored 14 points on a pick six and a 40-yard drive. Against La Tech, LSU had 13 points with 5 minutes to go in the third. They had 27 points that started on the opponent's side of the 50. Sam Levitt's good. He's not elite. 62% passer, 2 touchdowns, 4 picks. I think you're going to see a lot of Dylan Jones running the football in this one. And on the flip side, I think Kawan Lacy is going to get a bunch of carries. He's only had 30 thus far, but I think he tops 20 in this one. So I think it's a clock that continues to move. And that LSU defense has been terrific. They've given up a grand total of 285 yards on 2.4 yards per play. And what, 8 first downs in each of their first 2 games allowed? I think this one stays under. And again, you can find, a key number is 59. You can find 59.5 out there if you like the under.
1: He's Scott Spritzer. 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On X, at Scott Wins. Legend in the game. Been doing it for a long time and a consistent winner. Thanks, as always, for doing this, my friend. Looking forward to chatting next week. Good luck with the bets.
0: Wanted to say quickly, if Joe Lisi is listening, man, I enjoy the spot. Joe and I used to do shows together 15 years ago, Dustin. He would be a guest on the show I did here in Vegas. So I caught it tonight. He does a great job. Cool to have him on. Dustin, you're the best. Thanks a lot for having me, man. Good
1: luck. I love it. When friends are friends, it's a beautiful thing. Joe Lisi was super sharp. We're going to get him on a bunch throughout the season. It's just he's East Coast, we're West Coast, we're late at night. But he's making the time. We love having him on the program. We love Scott coming on as well. We'll put a bow on this edition of the program, plus best bets we've added for college football week 3 in the NFL. That's all forthcoming right here on Cashing Out.
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1: 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Hour number one, we went behind the counter. Justin Tricario joined us. Circa Sports, our odds maker. He mentioned some action on Coach of the Year here at Circa. We looked at week two, a couple plays that he likes as well. Joe Lisi in our second hour with some very sharp angles in betting college football. Warren Moon, professional football Hall of Famer in the second hour as well. And then previously in this hour of the show, Zach Bigelow, college football handicapper with some best bets. Scott Spritzer with sharp action for Thursday Night Football. You missed any of that, it's available wherever you get your podcasts. With that, let's shift gears years, look ahead to the card coming up here for Wednesday in Major League Baseball.

0: between these two teams. So that is the play for me for Thursday Night Football. As far as the Chargers go, I'm laying 6.5 with them in a bounce back. It's fine if I'm wrong, but this is one of those principal plays for me. When you're betting in the NFL, you have to have some things that you stick to. And for me, a philosophy I like to go by is if I saw one team look really bad in week one, facing a team that looked really good in week one, and I don't think that's the truth, the identity of these two teams for the rest of the way, I'll take a chance on that team that's underrated in the Chargers. The fact that this thing opened 7 and it's now under a touchdown at 6.5, I think the action's going the wrong way. I think this is a Chargers win. I think this is a Chargers cover. I think the Raiders will be improved and be competitive all season long, but this is a horrible spot for them to be going to Los Angeles. You're going to have an angry, inspired Chargers team that will be out for blood. I love them. Hosting the Raiders this week, laying 6 and a hook. I also added a college football play earlier today. Give me Arizona State laying 5 against Kansas. Now, this game's being played in England, okay? So it's a little deceptive when some of these sports books put the number out there and you can see the spread, and they don't note that it's a neutral field. This is like my number one betting pet peeve, by the way. I think it should be illegal, to be honest. It should say this is a neutral site and where it's being played, because people will look at it and if they put it Arizona State at Kansas, like it says, you know, at most places, they're going to say, well, Kansas is a 5-point home dog. No, they're not a home dog. They're a neutral site dog. And to me, if you watched Arizona State against Texas A&M, final score was 48-20. That is not indicative of how this game went. The Sun Devils were in this. And Kenny Dillingham is a brilliant offensive mind. He lost his quarterback from a year ago at Arizona State, right? Sam Levitt's now at LSU. He brings in Cutter Bowley from Kentucky. Cutter Bowley was awesome for a long time on the road. It just spun away from them with the interceptions late. They were outscored in the fourth quarter 24-0, but up until that point, we were looking at a touchdown game, 24-17. Bowley went 21-34, 254 through the air, 2 touchdowns, 2 interceptions, and they've got a mismatch against everyone in the country. Reed Harris is a problem. Transfer from Rutgers, 6'5", had 9 catches for 189 yards and 2 touchdowns. We just saw what happened with Kansas against Missouri in a rivalry game. What are they going to look like coming down off that matchup where there was a lot of controversy off the field and social media, where Missouri beat them 38-21, storming back in the second half? They allowed Austin Simmons to throw for 292 through the air. Roberts ran for 125 on the ground. I think this Arizona State team, and offensively, is better than Missouri, and they're going to make Kansas pay. I am laying the 5 with the Sun Devils because this is a great bounce-back spot going to England where Kenny Dillingham and company, they're going to be ready to go against the Jayhawks here on Saturday. And that game is going to be played in the early window, so looking forward to sweating that out with you right here on VSiN as I'm hosting Live Bet Saturday. Also added one future. We talked about it on the show the last 2 nights, and I realized I'll have FOMO if I don't bet it. I took Josiah Trotter of the Buccaneers to win Defensive Rookie of the Year 27-1. I think one shot maybe has 30-1, but we didn't have that out there out here in Vegas. If you look at how linebackers perform under Todd Bowles in this system in Tampa, they put up monster tackle numbers. And that's something, the volume that a linebacker can get impacts this Defensive Rookie of the Year. We saw it last year with Schlesinger. We saw it a few years back, a long time ago, with Darius Leonard. I think that Trotter playing behind Vita Vea, he's going to have these huge lanes to impact the game, to get run-stopping plays, and more importantly, tackles for loss. First player since 82 when a sack became official stat to have an interception and a sack, or pick 6 and a sack, in his first ever game. I like Trotter at 27-1 Defensive Rookie of the Year. That'll do it for us here on Cashing Out, but stay with VSiN all day long. It gets started 7 a.m. Eastern with VSiN by the Books, Dave Ross, Jensen Lewis. They hand the baton off to Gil Alexander and Kelly Bidlin for a numbers game at 10, and then it's Prop Points with the guru John Hansen at 1 p.m. Eastern time.
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0: Yeah, buddy, back at it on Cashing Out. I'm Dustin Sweetelson coming to you, as always, from the Circa Sportsbook in downtown Las Vegas. We've got a lot to get to on the program today. Fade, follow what we saw in week one of the NFL later on this hour. Also, 30 minutes from now, the Hall of Famer Warren Moon checks in. His thoughts on his Seahawks with now what looks like a tougher task than expected at Arizona, laying 3.5 with Drew Locke potentially at quarterback. But it's time to talk college football, and I'm really fired up for our next guest because I've been very aware of this guy on social media for a long time, and I think he's as sharp as they come. Joe Lisi, host of Go for Two with Joe Lisi, at Go for the Two on X, and he makes his debut on Cashing Out. It's great to see you, brother. I'm so fired up to chat with you. I know you got some really sharp plays as well, and the thing I love about you, you're not afraid to go against the common thought, right? You're a contrarian better at times because you know ball, you dig deep, and you look for those diamonds in the rough. So we'll get to your plays in a minute.

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10: It's Cashing Out. I'm Dustin Sweetelson. 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Still to come on the program 15 minutes from now, Coach Big, Zach Bigelow, with his favorite plays for Week 3 in college football. He is betting on that Vandy NC State game. We are not going head-to-head, though. He has a play on the total. Find out what it is in just about 15 minutes. And then bottom of the next hour, Scott Spritzer, legendary handicapper. His best plays for this week in the NFL and college football. He has a player prop for Thursday night football with the Buffalo Bills opening up their new stadium, hosting the Detroit Lions. All of that coming your way in the final hour and 15 minutes on the show. But one thing I really like to do early in the season for football is fade what we saw most recently. If I saw a team looked great in week one and they're facing a team that looked bad in week one, I'd like to back the team that was bad in week one. You get my drift here. Or even just, this team looked great, I'm not buying it's going to happen again, let's go against them in this spot. So with that, I want to start looking at some of these lines here and some of these scenarios that jump out to me. And we'll start with Thursday night football, because if you think about it from this perspective, right, Detroit gets the win, but bad taste in their mouth. People are questioning what this team's going to look like. How's that secondary going to hold up? Because they blew a 21-0 lead to New Orleans and had to go to overtime to finish the job. Buffalo, on the other hand, everyone's acting like, well, they went down to Houston. They picked up a huge win against that dominant defense. Well, if Kamari Lassiter could hold on to an interception, Buffalo loses that game. So I think there's like little truths and little lies within what the final score tells us here, which is why even more I like Detroit catching the 4.5. I just think the biggest thing for me is Joe Brady's never done this before, and Dan Campbell has. And Dan Campbell's numbers in primetime are remarkable. He dominates in primetime. He's great on Thursday Night Football, 3-0 straight up in his career. And I just think that this team on the road coming off of a game where they almost blew it, you're going to see the best version of Detroit. There's also an element, and sometimes I'm crazy with this, I'll acknowledge it, but sometimes I watch these teams play, like Detroit in the second half against New Orleans. You're up by 3 touchdowns. You start to change your play calling. Instead of doing what got you there, which brought you to the lead in that matchup with New Orleans, you start to dial it back because the new offensive coordinator for the Lions, Drew Petzing, he's got to be thinking, hang on, we have a short week. I don't want to put too much on tape. We're winning. Let's be vanilla the rest of the way. We can save a lot of this good stuff for when we go to Buffalo on a short week to prepare. Even if he's not intentionally doing it, I think there's a subconscious human level where that could be happening and choosing the plays that he's rolling out there. So even more, the more I talk about it, every which way I look at it, it's the Lions plus 4.5 to me, and I might be obnoxious about it at this point, so I can't wait to see how this one blows up in my face. Eagles are at the Titans, and this is another situation where, yes, the conventional wisdom would be, well, Philly got the win against Washington, Tennessee lost to the Jets, maybe we take the ugly dog in Tennessee. I think the other element here is Philadelphia looked sloppy in the second half. They tried their hardest to blow it to the Commanders, and they didn't cover in the end. Titans looked horrible against the Jets. Will they be better in this spot, or are they who we think they are? Not a good football team. No play for me. 39 on that total is low. I would consider the under 39, though. Saints are at the Ravens, okay? And while New Orleans gets a lot of credit for coming back and going to overtime against Detroit in week one, they still lost, and they still were horrible for the first 2 quarters of that game. On the other end, the Ravens decimated Indianapolis. Now Baltimore, originally opening as an 8.5-point favorite, it's down to 7.5. Your total in this one's 47.5. I think the dog is the way to think about this, but because New Orleans gets those brownie points at the end, they still lost. They did cover. I'm going to stay away here, but I do think New Orleans makes some sense with everyone maybe overreacting to the Ravens and what they did to Indianapolis to open up the season. I just want to note this, that under John Harbaugh, and this is an organizational thing because Jesse Minter is now the head coach, but under John Harbaugh at home, Baltimore was 98-43 against the spread as a home favorite. That was the fourth best in the NFL since 2008. Going back 10 years to 2016, 52-25 against the spread as a home favorite. That's 67.5%. So that's what's holding me back from taking it with the dog here. There's a world where Baltimore is just world beaters, and they run it all over everyone all season long. Packers are going to the Jets. Packers had the lead, blew it to Minnesota on the road. The Jets, they dominated Tennessee. I know a lot of people want to take the Jets here, and you guys know, I've been high on the Jets being competitive. I've got Aaron Glenn to win Coach of the Year. That doesn't happen without them being a much-improved team where they can hang within that number, but part of me thinks the desperation plays a role here. I think this could be a bounce-back spot for Green Bay. If this number somehow loses the hook, if we get to the key number of 3, I might consider the Packers. I just think that they're the better overall team, and their offense should be a little bit more trustworthy, even though it's on the road at MetLife Stadium. But right now, this game's going to be a stay away from me. But this is a classic. Jets look good and won. Packers blew the game and lost. Maybe we go and we back the team that should look better in Green Bay in a bounce-back situation. Steelers are at the Patriots. Steelers won, but it was an uninspiring win against Atlanta. New England, extra rest, off an ugly loss to Seattle. You have to factor in there's no A.J. Brown. We open 5.5. I see 4.5 right now at DraftKings. I'm considering laying it with New England here. I think too much is being made of the way the Pittsburgh Steelers were able to beat Atlanta. They beat Cooper Rush. They tried their hardest to blow it. Anyone who had them in Survivor, there's no way you felt good about it as that game was going on and on and on, and Atlanta was still hanging with them. New England, while I don't think they're a playoff team this year, I do think they can beat this version of the Pittsburgh Steelers and cover that number of 4.5. How about the Raiders and the Chargers? This is the one I fired on because the Raiders feel good. They should. They got to win. They started the Kubiak era off on the right foot. I think the defense, specifically at linebacker, is better for them as well. But you're going to

0: 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The special is good at both area Schlotsky's in Olathe and Overland Park. 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
5: Rolling on, it's Cashing Out. I'm Dustin Sweetelson coming to you, as always, from the Circus Sportsbook in downtown Las Vegas. You know what jumps out to me as we're in the final hour of the show is I get here on Sundays. Place is packed for Sunday Night Football. I get here on Mondays. It is crazy for Monday Night Football. And then we have like this letdown on Tuesday where you're like, oh, yeah, there's no football tonight. So as pumped up as we've been, we went Wednesday, Thursday, Friday, Saturday, Sunday, Monday. This is the first day without football in about a week here. And I got to tell you, we missed it for the summer. I miss it right now. I miss the football. I'm glad we're going to get it back on Thursday with both the NFL and college getting underway. How do we attack Thursday night football with the Buffalo Bills hosting the Lions? Well, we'll chat about that with our next guest. He's Scott Spreitzer, longtime legendary handicapper, professional bettor, at Scott Wins on X. You can find him on social. And he joins us on the Progressive Guest Line. So, Scott, first, before we look ahead, talk to me. How did week one in the NFL go for you?
6: I was very happy, Dustin. Only had three plays. We had Pittsburgh on Sunday. We had the Chiefs on Monday night. And I had Jalen Hurts over 6.5 carries on Sunday. I think we would have talked about that one on your show last week. But it wasn't looking good. I'm going to say midway through the third quarter, he had like two carries. And he ended up with seven. So he got it by half a carry. And very happy. Because as I've told you a million times, you know, I'm not a big week one guy. I like to just kind of take it easy, be a minimalist, and then get into it in week two, and of course in college football in week three and beyond. But it's been a good start. First couple of weekends, we're doing well. You mentioned all those days of football, man. It was like 6 days in a row or whatever. Last night, we cashed the Chiefs, and I said to the wife and to the daughter, I'm running over to the store here at 9:30 at night, grabbing a little Woodford Reserve and having a glass just to relax after 6 days of sweaty bets.
5: Yeah, well after that, they probably said, sir, who are you and how'd you get into our home? We don't know who you are. We haven't seen you in a week. let's talk Thursday Night Football. I'm just curious, you know, before we get to your actual play, I know you like a prop, but Buffalo Lane 4.5, totals 54.5, Bills opening up a new stadium, off a game in Houston where, I got to tell you, I thought about betting the under. I was obviously happy I didn't bet the under in that game because it was a shootout between the Texans and Bills. But Buffalo was this close to losing that game if Lassiter could hold on to an interception. And then Detroit up 21. 20-

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9: 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Hour number one, we went behind the counter. Justin Tricario joined us. Circus Sports, our odds maker. He mentioned some action on Coach of the Year here at Circa. We looked at week two, a couple plays that he likes as well. Joe Lisi in our second hour with some very sharp angles in betting college football. Warren Moon, professional football Hall of Famer in the second hour as well. And then previously in this hour of the show, Zach Bigelow, college football handicapper with some best bets. Scott Spritzer with sharp action for Thursday Night Football. You missed any of that, it's available wherever you get your podcasts. With that, let's shift gears, look ahead to the card coming up here for Wednesday in Major League Baseball. I would note, I am retired from betting baseball for the most part until we hit the postseason here. But this is what jumped out to me. One, the Yankees going to the Twins, where you can get Carlos Rodon and the Bombers at minus 145. I know they just celebrated their postseason berth and everything, but I still think they're the better side here. Plus, Minnesota's an offense doesn't do well against left-handed pitching this year. Rodon has been strong, man. You go back the last month or so, 24 innings pitched, 2.25 ERA, 26 strikeouts, and a whip of .88. I think they just have the better pitcher. They've got Judge back in the lineup. They should be able to score against Ebby Matthews. If I'm betting that, I'm looking at the Yankees in that spot against the Twinkies. Also, Milwaukee going to Pittsburgh. This one feels like an under to me. Logan Henderson's a minus 137 favorite. Jared Jones is plus 114. The total 7.5, but I think the under is the way to attack it. Henderson's been tremendous all season long as he's been in the bigs. On the other side, this is a guy in Jared Jones who was injured all of last year. It seems as though he has found his form over his last couple starts. He's looked a lot better. I think that both pitchers could pitch 6-7 innings, give their teams a chance here, and we're looking at maybe, what, a 3-2, 3-1, 4-1, something like that type of game. I like the under 7.5 because I think both pitchers will be on their A game in this divisional matchup.

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0: week's week number two. That also includes my latest power rankings. And the actor from Resident Evil, Paul Walter Hauser, stops by. 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

0: Always a pleasure. We'll talk next Wednesday.
1: Let's have fewer flags in the NFL this week, guys. 22 teams with seven or more penalties. We can't have that this week. Let's clean it up. Exciting football, a little cleaner this week, and we got something special.
2: But your team looked really good, the Ravens.
1: They did.
3: Let's go, Mel. Let's go, Mel.
1: Let's go. Hey. I'll leave you with this. We just got to get Zay and Jacoby Lane back as soon as
0: that's
1: we can. Get Zay
0: true.
1: And Jacoby
0: right,
1: Lane back, and we'll be rolling again. Yes. No
0: Mel, you
1: were
0: the best. We'll talk next week.
1: Take care, buddy. See you then.
0: Mel Kiper Jr. And those Ravens hats, if you want them, Lids is your place to get them. If you're excited about the Ravens, CC, Lids. Wendy's showing it off with his great Texas hat that McMahon got him there from Lids. Boom.
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0: game, and it's given way to exactly what you heard from Pat there. I mean, you go look up and down the rosters. He mentioned Bernhardt, Brennan O'Neill, who's one of the most exciting college lacrosse players I've ever seen. There's so many guys on both sides of this matchup that are 1% players, athletes, and are incredibly accomplished and are going to put on a show. So cannot stress enough how fun that's going to be. What a great way to whet the appetite for an NFL Sunday there, to get to start your day off with a little bit of jet fuel as the Outlaws take on the Water Dogs there. So very excited. The Golics here on ESPN Radio, Mike Golic Jr. and Mike Golic Sr. And again, those young men gave me such a gift. They will have my sword and shield forever. In the meantime, forget swords and shields. The scepter, the Angry Run scepter, given out by one of our teammates, and Kyle Brandt, new teammate here at Good Morning Football, well-known and well-versed for his love for Angry Runs. And you, earlier this week, coming off a big weekend, Dad, made a proclamation on our Monday show talking about who you believe should receive the Angry Run scepter this week. This was you on Monday. Take a listen.
1: Our good friend Kyle Brandt does Angry Runners every week. I will fight.
0: Oh,
1: Kyle Brandt.
0: Oh my God.
1: If Darnell Washington doesn't win the award this week, I will challenge Kyle. Listen, it's a physical award, so you know, I mean, when I'm talking physicality here. If Darnell Washington doesn't win it, I will fight Kyle Brandt. It was one of the most devastating stiff arms I had ever seen, turned into a 14-yard gain.
0: So, you've threatened to fight Kyle Brandt.
1: Yeah.
0: If Darnell Washington didn't win Angry Runs. Fast forward. The other day, I'm looking up, I see the clip hit my timeline. Awarding Angry Runs winner for week one of the NFL season, Tyler Owens, the Commander's safety who went viral for one of the best special teams reps you'll ever see. So, I ask you, what manner of fight now is going down between you and Kyle Brandt? How can we best sell this here, and what are your stipulations? Like, are you looking for MMA? Do you want a certain size gloves in the boxing ring? How are we going to go about this? Because you have to make good.
1: So, first and foremost, it's tough for me to argue Tyler Owens. What he did as that gunner in beating two blockers and then the devastating tackle, if there was anybody that was going to beat Darnell Washington, it would have been Tyler Owens. So there's part of me that understands the award. I want to give credit to Tyler Owens.
0: So I'm scared.
1: But I opened my mouth and I made the challenge. And I will live up to the challenge. And because of my wrestling background, I'm choosing MMA. Now, there is a fear of getting kicked in the stomach and throwing up all over the ring. I don't know how flexible Kyle Brandt is, but I know I have a wrestling background, and that would hopefully be my strong point to try and get him on the ground and pummel him. So that's what I would. It would seem odd, I think, people saying, wait a minute, you're choosing one of the most devastating sports out there. Why not just choose boxing where all you can do is punch? Well, I have horrible shoulders. I would punch three times and be done. So I'm looking to lock up and go wrestling mode. So that's why I would choose MMA.
0: Why are you putting so much of the scouting report out there for Kyle Brandt right now? Like, I've always joked my advantage anytime that you wanted to try and wrestle or fight or do anything was that I knew where all your injuries are. But that's earned from being your son. You're just giving away game for free against a guy that's got you by 16 years.
1: Yeah.
0: I'm just looking up the specs on Kyle Brandt. 47 years old, former college running back at Princeton, so good athletic background. And I saw he's got a book out now, and on the cover, he's kind of recreating the old Bo Jackson there. Kyle Brandt's jacked right now.
1: Oh, he is.
0: So I'm a little worried for him.
1: He is. He is jacked. There's no doubt about it. And the other thing is, save myself from embarrassment, I would have to wear a shirt. I'm not going bare-chested.
0: You can't be the fat kid. You can't be me as a youth jumping in the pool with a shirt on. What are you talking about?
1: Oh, I have to wear a shirt. I would be at different angles, and I would have stuff hanging that shouldn't be hanging. So it would be – listen – we're all talking for fun anyway. It's not like this fight's going to happen.
0: Oh, but, wow.
1: But I would definitely choose MMA because of my wrestling background.
0: Boy, wrestling background, but I don't know, man, getting up and down at your big age, like that's a lot to ask. I don't know if you're going to be able to get to the ground and hit the ride the same way you used to.
1: I'm only hoping to have to get down one time and end it, and not have to.
0: You got to get the pin and get up out of there.
1: Yes. That's what I'm going to try and get him to submit by taking him down and pummeling him. But he is jacked. I mean, it would be an interesting situation. That's for sure.
0: My father, who still, because there is no Notre Dame wrestling program anymore, holds the record for the fastest pin in Notre Dame wrestling history. going to have one shot at this. Ain't as good as he once was. We'll see if he's as good once as he ever was. The gauntlet lightly laid down to Kyle Brandt over the weekend. If you're not able to listen to great moments like that on the Golics Today Live, you can catch up on the show and the Golics podcast, available each and every day wherever you get your podcast. 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
6: It's the most wonderful time of the day. Maybe the week for some people. It's Love It or Shove It here on the Golix on ESPN Radio and the ESPN app. We're presented by Progressive Insurance, Mike Golic Jr., Mike Golic Sr., and Bubba, who asked the question on everyone's mind. He's going to give us a topic, a question, a situation. He's going to ask us whether we love it or shove it, and away we go. Bubba, what's up first?
7: Yeah, the Bills are the team to beat in the AFC. Love it or shove it?
8: Ooh. Listen, I mean, I made them my Super Bowl winner, so I'm going to have to love it. Obviously, Kansas City played extremely well.
6: Yeah.
8: Patrick Mahomes coming back from his knee, but what Buffalo's offense did to that Houston defense can't be ignored. So, I have no reason not to love it at this point. They looked fantastic.
6: Yeah, I love that as well. My pick to make it to the Super Bowl, pick the Rams to win it. But that specter of Chiefs red doubt that has crept in now for everybody, that'll be, I mean, an interesting matchup already, thinking about it on paper, of a defense for Spags that looks so fast and vicious against a Denver team that I think kind of wants to win similarly, but that Buffalo offensive front running game is just so lethal. So it'll be interesting to see when we get that.
8: By the way, they do play, in November, end of November.
6: Yeah, so can't wait for that one. Hopefully we'll be one of those games that we say I'll sign up for another one of those and get it in the postseason. What else we got, Bubba?
7: The Vikings defense will slow down Caleb Williams and the Bears on Sunday. Love it or shove it, Junior.
6: Oof, I will love it relative to last weekend.
8: Yeah.
6: Like, if slowdown means they don't score 60 points, then great. Our great colleague here, Ben Solak, did an article on ESPN.com talking about things he's thinking going into week two. And one of the things that he mentioned was the history of Ben Johnson against Brian Flores, both in his time as the coordinator for the Detroit Lions, now his first year at last season as the head coach of the Bears, seeing him in the division, and a couple of the tweaks that he made. And one of the interesting ones to keep an eye on that I know you'll be interested as a defensive player is the snap count. Brian Flores' defense, so much communication, so much from the neck up that it requires from its players. Against Ben Johnson, who normally on the other side is very similar, they win a lot of quick snap counts to try and get up there and get into the action before Brian Flores and that defense can go do a ton. So, awesome chess match. I'll say yes, he'll be able to slow them down, but I still think that offense against even the best defenses this year is going to be pretty special.
8: Yeah, 59 points and 552 yards is relative to slowing down. Minnesota, I love this. I think I love Brian Flores. I'd love to play on that defense. It's an attacking defense, a disguising defense. You're right, quick snaps could possibly mitigate some of that, but I do what they like. They bring, they put up many a number of guys at the line, but only bring a few. I love the way Brian Flores runs it, so I do love it. I do think they will slow down this offense, but again, what Caleb Williams does off schedule is absolutely incredible. He's overtaken Pat Mahomes, I think, for off-schedule throws.
6: Oh, yeah. I mean, in terms of athleticism, the off-schedule stuff, he's kind of unrivaled at this point, especially to your point. Mahomes coming off injury, Lamar Jackson slowing down a little bit in terms of the leg speed late in his career. He's in some pretty rarefied air, so going to be a fun one to watch and see if we get another 70% blitz percentage output from Flores and the Vikings defense. What else we got, Bubba?
7: Vikings defensive coordinator, now known as Brian Flores. Love it or shove it.
6: Brian Flores, do we have that from Dad already? Can we play that back, Flores?
7: I mean, both of you. You said it first.
6: Did I say Flores?
9: Yeah, I think you put it in his head.
7: Yeah, you said it first, then he said it.
6: Oh, wow.
8: I put it in my head. Dad. Way to go.
6: Brian,
8: what are you
6: Flores
8: doing? Brian Flores.
6: Honestly, I blame you. I mean, it's all genetic. Everything I'm doing is just passed down in DNA. It's biology.
8: Wow.
6: Wow.
7: We were talking about this in off-air with Pat from the morning show. Roto Grinders analyzed images of every college football coach using facial landmark analysis and came up with their top five most handsome coaches. Their top five are, number one, Manny Diaz. Number two, Kirk Cignetti. Number three, Dabo Sweeney. Number four, Tavita Pritchard. And number five, a guy you should be familiar with, Gerard Parker. How are we feeling about this top five?
8: So,
7: love it or shove it?
8: Listen, this is the easiest shove of all time. Marcus Freeman is number one with a bullet.
7: He did not make the list.
8: It's Marcus Freeman, and then everything drops to who is second. And I'm not just saying it because I'm a Notre Dame fan. I mean, just look at the guy. Are you kidding me? I mean, that's such a bogus list. I can't even acknowledge it.
6: This is one of those
7: Freeman's
6: things.
7: Not even listed in their top 10. I just looked at their 10.
6: Yeah, that's the thing is, when you do these, I understand all the stuff about facial symmetry and the golden ratio and the things that they usually to measure this stuff. It's bad process if your result doesn't include objectively one of the most handsome coaches in any level of football, and I think in any sport, in Marcus Freeman, that probably tells you you need to go back and tweak the process a little bit. Like, maybe reverse engineer from who's handsome and what makes them handsome, instead of going with a ratio that gives you, no offense to Kurt Cignetti, he has many things, but I don't think a handsome man, objectively, is necessarily one of them. Incredible coach, which I'd care a lot more about if I'm an Indiana fan, but this just seems like bad process leading to a result that's going to make you look silly.
8: Yeah. Horrible.
6: For Dabo, though.
7: Yeah, they have Freeman at number 17, it looks like.
6: What?
8: 17.
6: In what world?
8: I mean, you just throw that out, right? There's no way you can trust this process.
6: This would be like if you were doing a list and we're like, hey, we've devised this formula that's going to give us the best quarterbacks of all time. And we've got Patrick Mahomes at number 17. Like that, you would look at that process, you would say, all right, well, clearly we need to work with the formula figure out a better way to do this if one of the greatest quarterbacks of all time, a Mount Rushmore candidate, is number 17. It's foolish and it's silly.
8: Dumb.
6: You know it's not silly? The guest list for Rich Eisen. Coming up next, Kurt Warner, Paul Walter Hauser, all here on ESPN Radio and the ESPN app.
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23: Here we go on a Wednesday. A lot of stuff percolating. We are live. We're in Los Angeles, and it is The Herd. Wherever you may be, and however you may be watching, listening, thanks for making us part of your day. You know, part of why I think football, pro football, is so much fun is that not only are the outcomes, you know, you just never know that the Rams and the Chargers are going to be awful in week one, but all of a sudden there's a game or two in week two, and you're like, well, that I didn't have that pegged as a big game. Green Bay at the Jets now is suddenly gigantic. Not for the Jets. They won for Green Bay. They've lost six straight games. How many, no college coaches, how many pro coaches can lose seven straight games without losing the trust and the faith of the front office or the ownership? Packers don't have that, obviously. You know, the players in Green Bay may not be publicly grumbling.

0: things. You know, something happened this weekend. It happened on Monday night with Patrick Mahomes. And, you know, look, you and I both, even our audience knows, like, you can't go crazy on week one.
1: Yeah, Patrick checked down, no big deal.
0: Yeah. But I will say Nick Wright may be right on something, and nobody wants to hear this, but there is a frightening thing about what Kansas City did Monday.
1: Okay.
0: A little frightening.
1: Say more.
0: Okay, I will. 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
0: 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My prediction this year was the New York Giants would be the most improved team in the NFL. 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Now, getting elite, getting great, that's a different story. 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But they're going to be good to very good. And they have talent. Brian Burns, Malik Nabers, Jackson Dart, Andrew Thomas, Abdul Carter, Arvell Reese, Scadaboo. I don't worry about talent. 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Jackson Dart can really play.
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11: Welcome back. I was thinking this morning as we're preparing for the show, and we've kind of felt this over the last several years, the NFC's got better rosters. The AFC has superior quarterbacks with Allen and Mahomes and Lamar Jackson and Joe Burrow. The AFC is the quarterback conference because it was a lot of bad teams or a lot of average teams that hit on quarterbacks. And whereas the NFC, I think you have some superior general managers, not all the best ones, but some really good GMs, really good structure, really good coaching. But the AFC is the quarterback conference of note, right? Here's the thing that's really scary is that when the Bills win, like week one, Josh Allen's amazing. He's utterly amazing, and they narrowly beat Houston. Lamar Jackson is amazing, and they beat the Colts. Patrick Mahomes didn't play well, and they hammered Denver. That's what's frightening. Like people forget this, is that you don't have to be perfect the better bosses you have. You could be in sales, you could be in broadcasting, you could be a quarterback. Mahomes on Monday night completed 55% of his throws, had maybe the ugliest pick of the weekend, and didn't complete a pass over 10 yards. And they blew out a really good team that if they'd had Bo Nix, they may have made the Super Bowl. Blew them out. And the advantage to having the Hunt family, Brett Veach, Spags, Andy Reid, the advantage to that is you don't have to be perfect. Now, I have the Bills in the Super Bowl, but I know overwhelmingly it's because I think Josh Allen will play, he'll carry his team. And I like their offensive pieces. But LeBron played 23 years in the NBA. One time he had an A-plus owner, an A-plus GM, and an A-plus coach. Miami Heat, four straight years in the finals. They won two, probably should have won three. I don't know what happened against J.J. Barea. But the point is, that was the one time LeBron didn't have to carry the entire team every night. And so it feels like, to me, Mahomes is running a race, but it's a relay race. And Kenneth Walker on Monday night ran the anchor leg. It was Kenneth Walker who was really important. It was the pass rush. And that

0: they are great and put less effort into the task the next time. Ben Johnson and Kurt Cignetti at Indiana, they have a commonality. It's not about winning. The standard is the process. Winning will come. What did Ben Johnson do when he got Caleb? He criticized him publicly. He says, not good enough. Our practice habits are terrible. So he's been banging on this month after month after month. And wouldn't you know it, after dropping 59 points, the most ever in NFL history in week one, after being almost a flawless offense, Ben Johnson, there's things on this tape we're just not proud of. That is coaching. That's parenting.
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0: 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But the Texans-Bills game came down to, like, a dropped interception. 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Chargers, Packers, Cowboys, it wasn't that they lost. 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

0: weekend started with a Texas-sized showdown as 22nd-ranked Houston takes on Will Hammond and the defending Big 12 champion Texas Tech Red Raiders. 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
1: Well, it's a conference game, so it's good. By the way, the best game of the weekend, LSU at Ole Miss. It's a conference game. When college football traditionalists, I don't like changes. We haven't even made the biggest change yet in college football. If I was commissioner of college football, the number one change I would make, conference play week one. In week zero, before the season starts, go ahead and play Youngstown State. Week one, into conference play. I'd have everybody play 12 conference games, 6 home, 6 away. You get one extra home game if you want to play week zero and you know, play Citadel. You can pack the stadium, make more revenue to pay all your players. 6 conference games. You know, we're all talking about all these changes that bother everybody. College football, number one issue has always been scarcity of big games in September. It always limps into the season. October and November, conference play, it's great. NFL, first game, rematch of the Super Bowl. Second game, huge rivalry, Rams, Niners. College, there's one game this weekend that's like, wow, Ole Miss and LSU in Oxford. That's like, okay, that's Lane Kiffin going back. You got to watch that. NFL gave you two of those within the first two games. So, you know, oh, we're going to 24 team. The reason I want a 24-team playoff, because ultimately I want teams willing to play more big games. When USC and Notre Dame took a sabbatical and said, okay, we're going to redo this down the road. You know why they pushed it down the road? Because they're waiting for a 24-game playoff to be intact. Because once it's a 24-team playoff, you can lose 3 games and get into the playoff. If you're a big dog from the, you know, from the Big Ten or the SEC, you could lose 3 games. If you lost 3 close, you lost 2 road games close, and had one, you know, bad home loss, you could get in. You can't now. So everybody's like, well, you know, that's why Texas, Oklahoma, I'm not going to drop Ohio State for losing. They lost close, 1 yard, decided the game. They could have won the game. It was in Austin. I'm not dropping Ohio State at all. I appreciate they played close. I mean, they played nearly a perfect first half. You can't ask college kids to play 4 great quarters against somebody as good as Texas in Austin. If you can get 2 great quarters and lead at half, you feel you've conquered the world. So, yeah, we always talk about changes in college football. I would get rid of out-of-conference games. I mean, if you went into conference games immediately like the NFL does, I mean, go last weekend. You didn't think, did you really think Washington, Philadelphia was going to be that good?
2: Well,
1: I mean, it ended up being a really good watch.
0: I know you're connected with the ADs. Don't those non-conference games against North Texas and stuff, don't they pay and fund, like, you know, significantly some of these smaller athletic departments?
1: Well, you don't think if you play conference games where you have sellouts instead of having empty seats against San Diego State?
0: Yeah.
1: So, I mean, again, I'll give you one of them. In week zero, go week one or zero, play your nonsense and get your extra home game. I'm not giving you 8 home games. I'll give you 7.
0: Isn't that a preseason game? You know, some teams are still in the preseason. Give me 3 preseason cupcakes.
1: I don't want 3. Then September stinks.
0: Yeah, but team needs those to build up to conference play.
1: I watched Texas, Oklahoma. Did they get 3 preseason games? They played a great game.
0: Wait, Texas, Ohio State?
1: Well, Texas, Ohio State, I'm sorry.
0: Well, Texas played a horrible first half.
1: I watched Michigan, Western Michigan look great in week one. Western Michigan looked great. Wow. I watched Michigan in week two look good. You keep telling me these kids need all these preseason games. I watched Texas, Oklahoma. Ohio State played a perfect first half. How is that possible? They didn't have joint scrimmages against Purdue. They didn't have preseason games. How is it possible? It's called coaching. Kurt Cignetti's teams have no penalties and turnovers. Immediately.
0: Yeah.
1: It's called coaching. Put the pressure on the coaches.
0: Well, the other problem is you lose early, like week one, like Clemson gets dusted. This season's over. They're done. They're not going to the playoffs.
1: Well,
0: we know
1: that we
0: no
1: know
0: chance.
1: That's not.
0: Well, so apparently LSU can lose this game. If you look at the schedules, LSU can lose and still have a lot of bites at the apple to get into the playoff. Ole Miss, they don't have a lot of great chances for wins down the road. And the Ole Miss fans are saying, we must win. We've got to win.
1: The college football fans that freak out about change, get ready for the two biggest. 24-team playoff, I'm for.
0: I'm for it.
1: And get right into conference play. It just makes note every year in September, I am chomping at the bit for college football, and I may get two games a weekend I'm fired up for.
0: Yeah. So Ole Miss, LSU.
1: Well, it's the Lane Kiffin game.
0: Yeah.
1: And I think the Friday game, it's a Big 12 rivalry game, like Houston and Texas Tech.
0: That's a game.
1: That's a conference game. So it matters.
0: There's a lot of fun stuff I think we'll be doing on LSU tomorrow, the Lane Kiffin. People are going
1: crazy. I just
0: read
1: the Lane Kiffin book.
0: How was that?
1: He's lived a lot of life.
0: That's your guy, right?
1: Well, I think he's a very good coach and a very good recruiter. I don't think he's a pro coach. He's a college coach.
0: He's got some rabbit ears, so we got to be careful what we say on
1: all
0: Lane.
1: He's very good. I don't think when you're at LSU or Ohio State or Notre Dame, those jobs, you don't need to be a troll. I think it was. I think it served him at Ole Miss because Ole Miss doesn't get attention.
0: Right.
1: That's Georgia fair. Does, and LSU and Alabama does. But once you graduate to an Ohio State or a top seven program, you don't need to be a troll anymore at Oregon. You don't need to be a troll at LSU or Ohio State.
0: Turn that off. Once you become a troll, you're a troll. That's what he is.
1: You stop wearing earrings.
0: It took me 20 years to get past that thing. Lane's waiting to get respectability at LSU in Baton Rouge. I don't know if that's happening. Go Ole Miss. Go Rebels. What do they say, hottie toddy? Why don't we gas up the PJ and get down to the Grove this weekend, huh?
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7: Rome here through Rome Report. After seeing that hospital job that the Chiefs put on the Broncos Monday night, we are left with just one question. Are the Chiefs that good, or are the Broncos that bad? And the answer might just be yes. And I guess Andy Reid didn't forget how to coach. That's what bringing in a stud like Kenneth Walker III can do for you and everybody else on the offense. And while Patrick Mahomes did not go superhero, he didn't need to. The fact that he was even out there week one after shredding his knee only 9 months ago speaks to this dude's legendary grit, toughness, grind, and commitment. As for Denver, I wouldn't say Sean Payton handing the play-calling duties to his assistant Davis Webb was a mistake, but I was waiting for Payton to rip them right back at halftime. And how is it that the entire Bronco defense forgot how to tackle at the exact same time? And that's why, as much as I want to trust Bo Nix, I still don't. I'm Jim Rome, and remember, you can follow me on Instagram at Jim Rome.
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13: Discovery, the hallmark of humanity.
14: Excuse me, do you know the way to Kansas City?
13: The great shaper of our destiny. The great motivator of our times. Now, sit back and discover amazing stories. 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
15: Welcome to This Is Kansas City. We've got a great show lined up for you today. There's going to be a lot of information. You guys are going to want to stay tuned in because this is this involves history with also an incredible shopping and living and the whole works district. But the history involved is something that that I love to talk about because on this show, we like to bring back the history of Kansas City. I mean, there's so many things that happened in Kansas City that a lot of people don't know about, and it makes our town very, very special. For example, the World War I Museum. I mean, it's there isn't one like it anywhere in the United States. So that's one thing. 25% of all the clothes sold in the United States back when the garment district in Kansas City was just booming huge, 25% of all clothes sold right out of Kansas City. We have so many treasures here, and we're going to find out another one once we get the show going. All right, now, first I'd like to thank a couple of sponsors. I need to thank Evolve KC. 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They know exactly what they're doing. 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They can increase traffic and decrease expenses all at the same time. 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That's Go Evolve KC for more information. I also like to thank Spirit of Health. 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And I'm telling you, he's going to be on the show this week, and I can't tell you how much response we've gotten to this natural doctor. He focuses on the root cause of the disease and not the symptoms. So, for example, if you get some illness, he finds the root cause. You can take medicine and stuff to get you through, but let's find the root cause. That's what his argument is, and I agree with him. I've used his product, spiritofhealthkc.com, for more information. While we have just about a minute left, I also want to mention that if you go to Hook and Reel, they have some great, great specials going on through the month of October. So they have Spirit of the Night, and I can't mention drink prices, but they have all kinds of specialty drinks like the Frankenpunch or the Kiss of Death. 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
15: Welcome back to This is Kansas City, and as promised, we are joined in studio with Sue Patterson from River City Market. Sue, how are you doing?
24: Hey, I'm good. Everybody knows me as City Market Sue.
15: City Market Sue. All right. City Market Sue was involved in a little bit of traffic.
24: Oh, wow. It was a wild ride.
15: That's all right.
24: I'm still sweating.
15: It always happens.
24: Okay.
15: It always happens. And you were in the opposite lane.
24: Yes.
15: I don't know why people in Kansas City don't know how to drive, but we are in the top 10 list of cities that cannot drive cars.
24: Yeah, I know. Or use signals.
15: Or go at a green light.
24: Yes.
15: So, yes, it frustrates me. Don't get me started. I could go all day long on this stuff.
24: But, you know, if you're down in the core of downtown Kansas City, you don't have to drive. You just use that streetcar.
15: No, you can get on the streetcar. You can walk. You can enjoy the whole thing.
24: Yes.
15: So we're talking about River City Market.
24: Yes.
15: Okay, so now tell me a little bit about, this is what I really want to discuss. It's kcrivermarket.com.
24: No.
15: What is it?
24: I know. When you do the search, it's kind of confusing. So let me see if I can straighten everybody out on this. I've been working on it for 11 years, and I never get anywhere. So let's see if we can get it straight with your audience. We are the City Market. The website is www.thecitymarketkc.org. The City Market sits inside the River Market District. So when you're talking about City Market, you're talking about the farmer's market that happens on weekends and all the restaurants and shops that surround it in that square at 5th and Walnut. And then the larger district is called the River Market, and there's shops and restaurants in there, too, and I'm friends with all those folks as well. So, yeah, it can be very confusing. I don't know why they named it the way they named it, but they did, and here we are.
15: I do know why they named it that
24: way.
15: Well,
24: yeah.
15: I do know why. You know, this is the history part. The River Market is a riverfront neighborhood in Kansas City, right?
24: Yes.
15: Did you know that it comprises the first and the oldest incorporated district in Kansas City?
24: I knew we were Kansas City's original marketplace, yes.
15: Oldest and the first district. In the whole city.
24: I'm not surprised, because our property sits on the original City Hall land.
15: Is that amazing?
24: Yeah.
15: And when they went in and did the city, they imposed a I forgot what his name was. Oh, McCoy. McCoy led the group of settlers to create the town of Kansas.
24: Yes.
15: Which the town of Kansas was in 1850. It was a neighborhood. It was where you are.
24: Yes. Uh-huh.
15: And that turned in and became...

0: in the city of Kansas City. So it all started
1: luckily,
0: where you are.
1: Because it almost was called Possum Trot.
0: Did you know that? It was.
1: I'm really glad. I love possum, but I'm glad it's not Possum Trot.
0: Yeah, that would be
1: a little awkward. We need to get enough guff for being a cow.
0: I just don't know about that. You know, Kansas City possums?
1: Yeah.
0: I'm not really sure if that would work.
1: We just freeze on the football field.
0: Yeah, you play dead.
1: Here's the cool thing about the town of Kansas. There is still the town of Kansas Bridge that if you're a history buff and you come to City Market, we have lots of historic markers and things like that around the property. But if you go due north on foot down Walnut to 2nd Street, or maybe it's Main, they're just a block apart, whichever one it is, there is the town of Kansas Bridge. And it's a bridge to nowhere. It goes out, well, not to nowhere, because you can go down and then walk along the riverfront path, but it does not go across the bridge.
0: Was it supposed to be that way?
1: I think at one time it did cross the river, but don't quote me on that.
0: Okay.
1: Or it may be some kind of monument to a bridge that once crossed the river. I don't know.
0: Okay.
1: But what I do know is it's a fantastic photo op. It is beautiful to just stand above the river and look both ways, and it's phenomenal. And sunsets and sunrises are spectacular. And you know that kayak canoe thing they do, the Missouri, whatever it is.
0: Yes, I do know. They go all the way down the river.
1: Yeah, you can watch them all go by from that vantage point. It's really, really cool.
0: So when we're talking about, and if people don't know, let's just talk about the City Market, the River City.
1: Mm-hmm.
0: Where is it located so that people can understand? I want to give some people directions.
1: Right.
0: If you've been living under a rock, then you might not know
1: And it's a fun thing to do. It's also a free thing to do if you're looking for something interesting, especially this time of year when the weather's kind of doable in Kansas. So if you are at City Market, say shopping the farmer's market, and if you walk due north, so you'll be along Walnut Street.
0: Okay.
1: If you walk due north, you will run into kind of a dead end because that's where the river bluff is, right?
0: Right.
1: And right there, you will see a path that goes out onto this bridge. It's really simple. You will not get lost.
0: You can't get lost. It's easy directions, whether you're coming from the north, it's easy to get to, right?
1: Right.
0: You just go across the bridge.
1: Oh, if you're driving in?
0: If
1: you're driving into downtown Kansas City, you just come across, what is it, the Bond Bridge?
0: Yeah. So you can go, I mean, it's just I-29, follow the signs, I-35 South, turn into exit 2F. And then there's Oak Grand Walnut, and you're right there.
1: Right. It's real easy.
0: It's really easy.
1: Yeah, the market's at 5th and Walnut. There's lots of surface parking up and down the downtown corridor. You can grab a streetcar.
0: So you could park
1: anywhere.
0: And then just jump in the streetcar.
1: Yeah, you know, we're trying to kind of help Kansas City learn that because we're a little spoiled here. I lived in Philadelphia for a minute, and I learned very quickly to appreciate...
0: 1 minute?
1: Well, for 9 months.
0: Oh, okay.
1: And I learned very quickly... My family lives there, though. And I've learned very quickly to appreciate, you know, the how easy Kansas City is, as much as we like to complain about parking and highways and all that. It's nothing, people. Be glad we have what we have here. So anyway...
0: But people like their cars here.
1: Yeah, but they'll like the streetcar, too. It's real simple.
0: I know, and a lot of people haven't done it.
1: You know, we're super excited about the expansion. That's coming. And that's going to change everything.
0: Does that go all the way to Westport?
1: It'll go all the way to UMKC campus. So
0: oh, wow. Up
1: south
0: by the
1: of the plaza.
0: Okay.
1: Almost to Brookside.
0: Okay.
1: I guess that is Brookside.
0: It is.
1: Yeah. So we're excited about welcoming a lot of those folks, students, whoever, you know, residents that live out further south now can just hop the streetcar and come.
0: You just can park somewhere, hop the streetcar, and it goes. So,
1: yes.
0: Okay. So tell me,
1: Sue. It's free.
0: Sue, it is free.
1: Mm-hmm.
0: But how did you get involved with the River City Market?
1: Oh,
0: is that what I call it?
1: We call it the City Market.
0: City Market. Okay. How did you get involved with the City Market?
1: How did I get involved? Well, let's see. I used to take my daughter I grew up here, for one.
0: Of course.
1: Grew up here. Have a huge affinity for Kansas City. That's why I only was in Philly for a minute. So I came screaming back to Kansas City.
0: And it didn't take long,
1: did
0: it?
1: Yeah, and my little girl, who's now 21, used to take her down the market a lot. Just love it. just love City Market, love the vibe, love the diversity. We're also big foodies, you know, so we always make sure we wear our stretchy pants when we do one of those outings so we can, you know, feast our way around the world and the market. And I've just always had a real soft place in my heart for, you know, food access and food equity and the things that City Market represents as a public market, connecting people to fresh, healthy food. And so at one point, there was a possibility that I could become the marketing and communications director there, and I jumped on it. I had actually freelanced early on for them when my daughter was too small to take on weekend work, events, and that kind of stuff. So weirdly, as the universe would have it, it aligned again later when she was old enough for me to do it. Now she's off on her own at UC Davis making good grades.
0: Right, right.
1: So, yeah, so I've been there now for 11 years, just celebrated my 11th
0: anniversary. Wow, congratulations.
1: Yeah. I love it. It should be, we always joke it should be a reality show. And I used to be a television producer, so it, like, I see it in my head all the time. I was just saying the theme song should be something like the Barney Miller theme song, which I know.
0: Love that.
1: Is that crazy?
0: No,
1: it is.
0: Love
1: that,
0: that
1: crazy? There's never a dull moment.
0: No, that was perfect. I love that theme song. A lot of people wouldn't recognize that, but I still know Taxi. I still know them all.
1: I do too. Yeah.
0: So, yeah. I'll never forget Jim when he came in and took his driver's test. Best TV episode I've ever seen.
1: Absolutely. Absolutely. Yeah, it's never a dull moment at the market. There's always something to see, always something you didn't expect going on. In fact, I'm very glad it's a radio day and not a television day because I was standing in the rain just this morning helping a film crew.
0: It wasn't even supposed to rain.
1: I know it.
0: Wet all day.
1: We had a film crew on property. We do that a lot. And so there I was.
0: Well,
1: you know how it is.
0: Is the City Market down there open year-round?
1: Yes, and that's another myth.
0: Okay,
1: we need to
0: Yes, I need to figure that out because a lot of people want to know.
1: Yes, so City Market has its high season that everyone thinks about. It's going to the City Market when there's watermelon and tomatoes and that sort of thing. So the farmer's market does run year-round. The City Market shops and restaurants also run year-round. The farmer's market is, you know, bursting with vendors because there's lots of stuff growing regionally from about April, late March,
0: through October.
1: Into November,
0: yeah.
1: Yes.
0: Yeah.
1: And then we have Merry Market, which is our holiday gift market, which also features some of our farmers market, or our farmer vendors.
0: What's it called, Merry Market?
1: It's called Merry Market, and it's our holiday gift market. We have more than 75 local artists and like food artisans and that kind of thing. That will be at the market every Saturday and Sunday from 10 to 4 between Thanksgiving and Christmas. So there's 8 dates, 8 Saturday Sundays between Thanksgiving and Christmas. And that's all holiday stuff and some farmers market vendors. You know, during the growing season, we're bursting. As the growing season ends, we have a selection of farmers market vendors who still have greenhouses and things like that, and they'll still produce, but not
0: right.
1: as many, right?
0: Right,
1: so then we fill out the rest of the market with artisans and packaged food, you know, products that are giftable and that kind of thing.
0: And which is everybody's looking for that,
1: yeah.
0: right? I didn't
1: oh, yeah.
0: even know, okay, I've lived here my whole life, and believe me, I'm up there in age, so I've lived
1: here. No, you're not.
0: Oh, yes, I am.
1: Oh, okay.
0: Yes, I am. So, let's just say 60-something. So, but I didn't know about that.
1: Yeah,
0: that's the first time I have heard that, and I've been down to the farmer's market many, many times.
1: I know it. We got to get, that's the other thing about Kansas City. They can't drive and they fall into habits, right? So you got to bust out of your habits. Come on down to City Market and have some fun off season.
0: I just didn't know that that was going on because that would be a nice place to go pick out some gifts, right?
1: It's really fun. It's an outdoor market. Most of the weekends, believe it or not, when we do this, we always have one weekend where we have a little off weather, you know, like it might snow, but it makes for a great atmosphere. But the other weekends typically are in the 50s. Like Kansas City's winter's coming later. Like fasten
0: we
1: your seatbelt for January, February, but November, December is pretty mild usually.
0: It is. It's not bad.
1: So,
0: it's not bad at all.
1: Yeah.
0: I do remember last year that January snowstorm. That was like the first week in January.

0: website. So they come, put on a great couple of shows, and then I just talked to, this is unofficial, so, yeah.
1: Okay, breaking news.
0: Just between us, I have a really exciting Hispanic folklorico dance troupe coming.
1: Really?
0: And lots of other things. We have swing dancing. We do singing and dancing and all kinds of fun stuff. We even possibly have a lowrider bicycle group coming, but that's really unofficial. But my fingers are crossed because I think that's pretty cool.
1: Yeah.
0: So it's not just bicycles like that you pedal. This amazing organization where they like build these bikes and put them on display, and I'm trying to talk them into doing a little holiday parade. We'll see. I don't know. It's City Market, right? You never know what to expect.
1: Right. And you're right there on the river.
0: Yes. So it can be a little chilly. You just, bundle up and come down and have fun. There's lots of hot chocolate. There's, other beverages that keep you warm. There's all kinds of fun stuff.
1: When I go down there during the spring and summer and fall, mm-hmm. I go down there to get my produce because
0: right.
1: I cook for myself every day. I don't eat out very much mm-hmm. except for because I'm on kind of a restricted, I have to make my own food. Mm-hmm. So only because I limited on salt.
0: Right, right.
1: But I was wondering, so that bridge you were talking about, if I'm down in the City Market, mm-hmm. can I see it from there, or do I walk it?
0: You have to walk to it. You can't really, it's not in line of sight.
1: Yeah, I haven't seen that, and that seems...
0: You gotta come check it out.
1: It sounds incredible.
0: It even has an elevator that you can take down to the river level, and then the path uh-huh. that's next to the river, to get on that riverfront walk, like you would if you're walking to the CPKC Stadium, where the Casey Current plays. So,
1: that done for you?
0: Oh, great. We love our Casey Current fans.
1: I bet that really...
0: The whole market turns teal.
1: It boosts amazing. Up business, doesn't
0: yeah.
1: it? Because
0: oh,
1: they're
0: yeah.
1: doing so incredible.
0: Yes.
1: And it's a great... It's wonderful to have that involved
0: is.
1: In... And isn't that Patrick Mahomes? Wasn't he involved in that?
0: Well, I think he's part owner. It's his wife, Brittany.
1: Okay. All right.
0: Yeah, she was a former soccer player. And so, yeah, she's, I think, one of the owners.
1: That's got to bring a lot of business.
0: Oh, yeah, and we love our Casey Current folks that we work with over there, Ben Aiken and some of the other folks. And they sometimes they bring the Teal Mobile even to Mary Market to sell merch, which makes great gifts. It's just fun. Like, the fans show up in all their, all their gear. And then our restaurants like to sell things that are teal, So if you go to Enzo, you can get a limoncello that's teal. That kind of thing. It's fun. Yeah. We love all the sports.
1: It's amazing that they've done so well, and that stadium is beautiful.
0: Yes.
1: It's just wonderful.
0: Yes, we're looking forward to World Cup, too.
1: Oh, now that's going to bring a ton of business into you.
0: Yes.
1: I mean...
0: Fasten your seatbelt.
1: Yeah, it's going to be...
0: Very excited.
1: 600,000 people mm-hmm. into our town where you can hardly get a hotel room now.
0: Yeah. I hear people are renting out their homes.
1: They are.
0: Kinds of stuff.
1: Yeah,
0: I heard
1: crazy.
0: About some leases in the River Market District, and I'm sure this is probably downtown wide, but a lot of the apartment owners mm-hmm. are leasing out like 2-month leases, so that it's crazy.
1: It's crazy.
0: I'm excited.
1: It will be something different, and that's why they're working on that streetcar expansion mm-hmm. and all that. And mm-hmm. I know they've added all these different services. We're talking with Sue Patterson from City Market. Now, City Market has, this is another interesting fact, since its inception in 1857.
0: Yes.
1: 1857, yes. Making the City Market one of the largest and most enduring public farmers market in the whole Midwest.
0: Yes. We welcome 2.5 million visitors a year.
1: Is that amazing?
0: Yeah.
1: Wow.
0: It's wonderful.
1: That is just
0: something. I'm kind of a public market junkie, like I told you. And I have to say, and this is not me just being biased, because I've been to public markets all over the place, all over the world and here in the United States.

0: And City Market, I hope Kansas City realizes that City Market is a treasure. Like, it's very atypical for a public market. It's really spectacular. And so we have to embrace it and really value what it is, because it's not gentrified. It still is one of the most diverse places in Kansas City. You can, from whatever walk of life you're from, whatever country, ethnicity, you can find it, feel like you're seen and heard at City Market. I start preaching, so you'll have to stop me.
1: No, you're good. You're good. TheCityMarket.org, right?
0: TheCityMarketKC.
1: Oh, TheCityMarketKC.org. Okay.
0: Yes.
1: Yeah, it is a little confusing when I went on to the site and tried to...
0: Yeah, the River Market Community Association has their own website, too. So if you goof and go to the wrong place, you'll eventually wind up on the City Market
1: website. You'll get it. Yeah. You'll get it. I did that. I got it. Okay.
0: Yeah.
1: We're going to have to take a quick break. And when we come back, we're going to continue with Sue Patterson from the River City Market, right after these messages.
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1: Welcome back to This is Kansas City. We've been talking to Sue Patterson from the City Market. It's

0: right down there at Walnut and 3rd?
1: 5th and Walnut and 3rd and Walnut.
0: And 3rd and Walnut, yeah. Okay. And all you have to do is go to thecitymarketkc.org for more information, and it will give you all that information there of everything we've been talking about on the show. Now, don't remember not to miss the Merry Market.
1: Yeah, our holiday gift market.
0: The holiday gift market.
1: That
0: remember not to miss that. 10 to 4, Saturdays and Sundays, starting the day after Thanksgiving till Christmas.
1: Yeah, yeah, it's a lot of fun. It's a great, and we decorate, and it's really fun. The vendors, besides the farmers market vendors that participate, we have a partnership with a really wonderful organization called Art Garden KC. They're a nonprofit that supports local artists, and they curate the vendors that are artisans and like crafters, makers. And the stuff they bring to market is fantastic. There's just zero reason to shop big box for gifts.
0: And it would be unique, right?
1: Yes, everything's unique. These artists are earnest. They're hardworking people who create. They're so creative. It's really fun to just shop it. But I guarantee you, you will walk away with your list satisfied because their offerings are phenomenal. And then you're supporting local. You're keeping that local economy working, right? Like, it's just, that's what I love also about the city market is that all of our businesses, all of our vendors, everybody's local. So we are our own little economic powerhouse. All that money goes right back into the city, the region, you know. I've watched kids get raised on the market, which is embarrassing because that means I'm that old. But, I mean, I've watched these kids grow up, and I've watched their families, which a lot of them are first generation, you know. They send their kids off to college based on what they've been able to do at the market. So it's kind of the American dream that goes on at the market every single day.
0: You know, what I really like about when you were talking about keeping the money here, and I do love all about our Kansas City community and how many local businesses that we have.
1: Absolutely.
0: Unique local businesses. But,
1: yeah.
0: For example, you get something from the Merry Market coming up here shortly at the, you know, day after Thanksgiving.
1: Mm-hmm.
0: You get something there, and 100% of that money stays here.
1: Right.
0: In our community.
1: Yeah.
0: You buy something on Amazon.
1: Right.
0: 95% of that money is gone.
1: That's
0: out
1: right.
0: Of our community. So
1: yeah.
0: It does make a difference.
1: Absolutely. And as we learned during the pandemic, that was a real lesson because the food system, the local food system needs to be resilient. And that's why it's important to shop local farmers who are growing the produce, growing the meat, the poultry, all those things. They're the producers that keep it on a local level. That way the distribution chain is short, right? Your food is fresher. I can list off a million reasons why it makes it better to shop local, but the number one reason is that then we have a food system that supports everyone here instead of, again, looking to, you know, cross-country truckers to bring you your apple when you've got one that's growing on a tree a few miles away.
0: And if you, yes, absolutely. And the difference,
1: I
0: do this all the time, the difference in taste and nutrition
1: is
0: unmatched.
1: Yes.
0: Because it's grown locally.
1: Yes.
0: So it's called wild crafting.
1: Yeah.
0: When they, yes.
1: And the nutrient density profile is different and everything.
0: Totally
1: I'm
0: different.
1: A big backyard farmer. I have a huge garden that I grow all the time. And you know, if you pick a green pepper from my yard or any of our farmers', you know, fields and then compare it to a green pepper from a big box grocery store, whole different ball game.
0: Totally.
1: Whole different flavor. It's not leathery. It's, you know, like, well, I never liked kale until I started growing it myself. It's actually quite tender. People don't know that because they have to grow it. Yeah, they have to grow it in such a way and kind of hybridize it so that it can handle being stored and transported across country and so forth and not be, you know, wilted by the time you get it in your store. But if you grow it and it's only, you know, it only gets in your farmer's truck and drives to the farmer's market, it's a whole different product. It's a whole different flavor and experience. I could go on and on.
0: Back in the 70s, just interesting story about kale. Back in the 70s, if you go to the old Pizza Huts, do you remember those with the red roofs and things like that? If you go there and you went up to that salad bar, all that garnish around the outside.
1: Yeah,
0: that,
1: it's
0: that
1: all
0: was
1: ornamental.
0: Kale.
1: I know.
0: It was a garnish.
1: Yes. Right.
0: People didn't need it.
1: No, they didn't.
0: But back to your point, I do have a garden, too, and I've been growing all herbs, everything from basil to oregano to parsley to mint to I've got so many.
1: Do you grow dill?
0: I do grow dill.
1: How? Tell me, how do you? I can grow almost anything except for dill. How do you keep it going?
0: I keep So a lot of the herbs I plant together. You know, the ones that can grow together.
1: Right,
0: but
1: right.
0: You don't want to plant parsley, and you don't want to plant dill with like mint because the mint will take it over.
1: Yeah, it's very invasive.
0: And so will the basil. So that's why I separate.
1: Uh-huh.
0: But it does need special care, but it does grow.
1: Do you prune it a certain way?
0: You do.
1: Mm-hmm. Okay.
0: Yeah,
1: I
0: you
1: need
0: have
1: lessons.
0: To cut the tops. We'll go through an herb lesson at the next break. But I also have so many jalapenos.
1: It's a good year for peppers,
0: isn't it?
1: Oh,
0: boy.
1: Yeah.
0: Is that ever?
1: Yeah.
0: I have never had so many.
1: Yes, and I'm drowning in okra, too. Peppers, okra, yellow squash. I mean, does anyone want a yellow squash?
0: Yellow squash is great, though.
1: It is. Until it isn't anymore, right?
0: Yeah,
1: like,
0: you just
1: so
0: got so much. Well, you know what? Take it to the farmer's market.
1: Exactly, right? Exactly. We do have really strict standards for our farmer vendors.
0: Yeah,
1: a lot
0: I know.
1: Of people don't realize that. They'll call City Market, and they'll be like, I've got stuff I want to sell. And so we have to kind of take them through the process.
0: I agree.
1: So anybody who's interested in selling at City Market, you go on our website, and there are specific instructions, just follow the prompts, and you can get to where you apply for whatever category of product you want to sell. Anything from grown produce to packaged food to, you know, artwork, whatever you've got. We've got the category all lined out with all. A lot of times they're like, how much does it cost to sell at the market? And that is a really big question that is a complicated answer. And that's how you get the answer.
0: And you have to do that. So go through the process. It's thecitymarketkc.org. Make sure you go through the process. If you do have some things that you would like to sell, you're probably sold out for this year's Merry Market, aren't you?
1: I'm not sure.
0: You might have a couple spots?
1: We might have some spots available for Merry Market. I do know, of course, they're closed for the rest of this season as far as taking in any new vendors. But next year is always, you know. It's always game.
0: And they still, at the City Market, they still are going to have produce there, different people with hothouses or greenhouses are going to still produce.
1: And then people who don't, like we're into sweet potato season now, right? Lots of winter squash, sweet potatoes.
0: Butternut squash?
1: Yeah.
0: Yeah, boy, is
1: love
0: that the
1: that
0: best?
1: Stuff, right?
0: Oh, I could eat that.
1: It's
0: like,
1: so good.
0: Every night I could have that.
1: It is delicious.
0: It is.
1: And then we also have lots of livestock farmers. So we have Wagyu beef. We have poultry. We have pork.
0: Locally grown?
1: We have heritage pork. Uh-huh. Yeah, and it's all sustainably and humanely raised. Yes.
0: Wow.
1: And don't forget eggs. We got lots of eggs.
0: And those are local eggs,
1: those
0: right?
1: are local eggs, and I have chickens at home, so I really am I'm a firm believer in fresh eggs versus, you know, the ones that you get elsewhere, which are not so fresh, and the yolks aren't as brilliant, and it's just a whole different experience when you eat an egg right out of a chicken.
0: It is totally different.
1: The
0: taste is 100% different. I will agree with you. One of my old co-host and also my partner in business now, he had chickens.
1: Mm-hmm.
0: I would get those fresh eggs from him.
1: Yeah.
0: And I would get the actual whole milk, and I'd make mozzarella cheese.
1: So good. From him. Yes.
0: Oh, that mozzarella cheese.
1: Oh, you are quite the Ma Ingalls, aren't you?
0: Hey. You're
1: a homesteader.
0: 20 years as a chef.
1: Cooking for yourself. Oh, really?
0: Yes.
1: Oh, that explains a lot. So did you notice the difference between the eggshells from the store?
0: 100%.
1: Isn't it amazing? So they actually, you know, the mass producers actually put the chickens on a diet that's more focused on keeping those shells thick so they don't break in transit. Once again, it's all about transport.
0: Right.
1: Than they are about, again, the nutrient profile of the egg itself. So that's your, you know, my egg shells are fairly fresh.

0: fragile. Like, they wouldn't make it across country in a truck.
1: No.
0: But, boy, those yolks are golden.
1: The taste profile. You scramble. Yeah. Just anybody wants to do a taste test. Get local eggs at the farmer's market, at the city market, and then get... And then go ahead and get the store-bought. Scramble them up. Taste for yourself.
0: Completely different.
1: That's it.
0: Yeah.
1: Just taste for yourself. If you don't believe me
0: and
1: you don't believe Sue, do it
0: yourself.
1: Well,
0: and you know, I've learned a lot from chefs around City Market. Like, our restaurants have some really phenomenal, classically trained chefs. And they've all kind of, you know, I've just kind of gleaned this and that from here and there. And, you know, you chef people... You know your food.
1: I also like the local pig down there. They have great meats.
0: And they have local eggs as well.
1: They do have local eggs, and they have great local meats.
0: They do.
1: I mean, if you're looking for, you can't hardly find a butcher in Kansas City anymore, but if you're looking for some really good local beef, pork, you know, chicken, whatever, go down to the local pig.
0: They even have classes. Did you know that? Where you can go in and do your own butcher class?
1: No, I didn't know that.
0: Yes, they have classes. It's also a great holiday gift for, you know, the dude in your life who wants to hack up a whatever.
1: You talk about foodies.
0: Yeah. I don't know if I could do it. But, they, you know, it's popular. And then they also have a sausage making class, too. But speaking of chefs, I have to mention, we have two new restaurants at City Market.
1: Yeah, about those.
0: One is called Sushi Nami, and it is a sushi restaurant that has excellent hours. So if you're hungry for sushi at 11 p.m., you can get it. And you can get it delivered to your door, by the way. And the sushi's really good. And then the other one is the Paella Mix. And Carlos Sora, Chef Carlos Sora, is a classically trained chef from Seville, Spain. And his paella is dreamy. It is so good. It has the...
1: What's it
0: called? You know, the thing... In Persian food, they call it tadik. You know, the crunchy part of the rice on the bottom?
1: Yes.
0: The Spanish word starts with an S. I can't think of what it is right now.
1: Okay.
0: But anyway, he cooks.
1: It's out of my realm. I've never tried it.
0: You haven't?
1: No, I haven't.
0: Oh, you've got to.
1: Yeah.
0: It's amazing. So paella is like it's kind of like Spanish fried rice. I mean, he would cringe if he heard me say that. But it's like Spanish fried rice, and it'll have pork and chicken in it, or you can do a seafood version of it. His big fancy one has actually squid ink in it. That's really good. But all these varieties are delicious. And the whole goal is the way it's cooked in this paella, which is Spanish for pan. And it's a big flat pan so that the rice... I'm like, my mouth's watering talking about it. So that the rice is all spread out and gets that incredible crunch thing that people fight over once they know about it. Like, it's so good.
1: It sounds wonderful. And on that, we're going to take another break. We'll be right back on This Is Kansas City.
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1: Welcome back to This Is Kansas City. We have been spending the whole hour talking to Sue Patterson from the City Market right there in downtown Kansas City. Remember, that's where Kansas City first got its start and its roots, right where you are.
0: Mm-hmm.
1: I mean,
0: Kansas City's original marketplace.
1: Unbelievable, really. Mm-hmm. And now I do want to recap a couple of things, but before we do that, I want to talk about there's so many different things, so many different businesses surrounding the City Market.
0: Yes.
1: That no matter what you do, if you go, you could spend a whole afternoon, right?
0: Oh, a whole day.
1: You could spend a whole day.
0: I recommend a whole
1: right.
0: day.
1: You could go down and get some produce or gifts, or go to the Merry Market coming up, and you could do all of these different things. But when those businesses surrounding, like we talked about, the local pig and Pigwidge,
0: mm-hmm.
1: they make their sandwiches right there
0: yes.
1: out of fresh local
0: yes.
1: Meats.
0: Mm-hmm.
1: And it's just, it's outstanding. But they also have the River Market Antiques.
0: Yeah, that's right up the street within walking distance. It's
1: 175 vendors?
0: 175 vendors in the River Market Antiques?
1: Yeah.
0: Oh, I was going to say, because we have that many in our, well, stalls in the farmer's market.
1: So, I know.
0: Throw me a curve.
1: So you could go,
0: so River
1: you
0: market,
1: go to the farmer's
0: yeah,
1: market,
0: yeah.
1: and then you can go and antique.
0: Yes,
1: and
0: you
1: then
0: can.
1: You get a great meal.
0: River Market Antiques is really cool because the top floor is all dedicated to the new trend of retro apparel.
1: Yes, it is.
0: And so one of the curators that works with River Market Antiques also has a group called River Market Flea. And we host River Market Flea every Sunday from April to the end of October, and then we bring them back in the winter. So they use one of our pavilions that's closed and heated during the winter on Saturdays, where they have all these vendors that deal in, you know, retro vintage clothing, and
1: then
0: accessories and really fun stuff, blast from the past. When I walk through, I'm always like, oh my God, why did I throw that away? That, you know, right?
1: I still
0: amazing.
1: Have my Earth, Wind, and Fire shirt.
0: Oh, that's worth some dough now. Oh my
1: God. Never
0: gosh.
1: Been out of the package, by
0: I
1: the way.
0: I saw a Jimmy Buffett shirt that had three figures on it. And then I also saw, well, they have amazing Chiefs stuff. You're
1: I know,
0: a sports
1: yeah.
0: guy.
1: Yes,
0: they've got
1: I
0: all
1: am.
0: Kinds of retro sports apparel, which, thank you, Taylor Swift, is very popular again.
1: Yes, that and the Monarch stuff and
0: yeah,
1: everything.
0: Yeah. So it's really fun having them. And it kind of brings a younger vibe and demographic to City Market, because we were kind of noticing that the average age, our demographic, was kind of aging, right? Like, I love the market, but a lot of the younger, I don't want to call them kids, that sounds disparaging.
1: Young adults.
0: Young adults, yeah. Didn't really have a reason to come to the market.
1: Because they don't cook.
0: They don't cook that much, and they just, you know, I don't know. I don't really know. But what I do know is they really like vintage clothing. And I was kind of, my daughter sort of turned me on to it. We'd go sort of hitting the flea shops and that kind of thing, the resale shops. And I was like, we should do this at the market. And so this particular bunch, River Market Flea, they are fantastic at what they do. And so, yeah, so it's just great because they're here all the time. And then again, there's that kind of cross promotion mm-hmm. with River Market Antique. But we also have a lot of specialty grocers in the market and around the neighborhood.
1: I saw that.
0: So the Asian grocery stores, there's three of them that I shop in just right there next to the market. And two are kind of hidden. You have to know where they are. But
1: you could spend the whole day walking around,
0: oh,
1: right?
0: Oh, yes, absolutely. And then there's some really good breweries. If you like, a nice craft beer, there's River Bluff Brewery, which is fantastic. And then there's also Strange Days, which always has sports, soccer, stuff like that on. They're mostly soccer games. And
1: I've had the River Market Brewery on before.
0: Yeah,
1: River Bluff.
0: River Bluff. Did I say River Market?
1: I don't know. I must have said that. So, yes, I did have them on before. And I also like the Roots KC.
0: The garden style. Yes.
1: Because I'm
0: cool.
1: Big into that.
0: Yes.
1: And so are you.
0: Good for you.
1: Yeah.
0: It's good to have plants in your space.
1: It certainly is.
0: Yes.
1: It really is.
0: We also, for plant-a-files, we have Dutch Flowers in the city market, and they do lots of house plants and succulents and things like that. So, it's all about green and fresh in the River Market, right?
1: So, if you come down to the River Market, and I'm just saying this to everybody listening, if you come down to the River Market, spend the afternoon there. It's open 10 to 4.
0: The whole day.
1: The whole day. Come Saturdays and Sundays,
0: yes.
1: Right? Okay.
0: Yes.
1: Come
0: here's
1: down
0: your,
1: there.
0: Here's your plan. I'll be your concierge. You just get there. You go to City Market Coffee. You have a wonderful morning coffee beverage or breakfast or whatever. And then you do your shopping. And then you pick any restaurant right there for a lovely lunch. And then you hoof up the hill to River Market Antiques. And then you cross the street and have some ice cream at Betty Ray's. And I don't know, maybe you loop back around and hit a couple Asian grocery stores and pick up some interesting things there and head home. That's a lot.
1: The Asian grocery store, that's a different the one I'm talking about is the Japanese store that sells all of their stuff.
0: Oh, you're thinking of Yoki. That's one of our little retail shops.
1: Yes.
0: They have lots of like home goods and things like that. But across the street, and they're related, Chinatown Market is the one with the big dragon painted on the building. So that's a true grocer. And then also at 4th and Grand, there is Hungvong Market, which is yet another grocery that you kind of enter through the alley so you don't know it's there. And then there's another one right around the corner.
1: Hey, Sue, you can't miss everything down there. We didn't have enough time to get to everything, but Sue Patterson from the City Market, thank you so much for coming in.
0: You need a longer show.
1: It's thecitymarketkc.org for more information, and we will be back tomorrow on another great show of This is Kansas City.
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0: So when you let one of them walk and they come back and they hit a milestone home run and you loved him and he never wanted to walk, they're going to get out of their seat. So don't be shocked when it happens.
1: Kind of crazy.
0: All right. Now I'm good, Albie. You know how I know? I just spent 29 minutes on it. California Jim just spent 29 minutes on Mets team and Mets player.
1: Grinding our butts off.
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1: This is SSJ. 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

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I love that company, I love that family, and I love the relationship we've had for a number of years. Thank you very much to them. So, I want to remind you, as part of the show being what it is right now, we are on Westwood One Sports. We are on Terrestrial Radio. I would say right now, I have to look it up, but we're close to right around 200.

0: 100 stations. But not all of them, not many of them, actually, and I appreciate all of them, but not many of them actually engage with the program, the official account. This one did. 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They write for at Jim Rome, April 27th, 1982, after Boss George let Reggie Jackson walk to the Angels, he comes to the Bronx, he takes Ron Guidry deep, Yankees fans chant, Steinbrenner sucks. New York fans, no inept ownership. 95-3 The Score. Appreciate y'all. Yeah, that's true. Listen, don't act like this is some one-off that a once popular player came back and did something, and there were fans that still love that guy, and they got up and cheered for that guy. Why is this so confusing? Don't act like this is the first time this has ever happened. And Mets player, again, can say nothing because Mets team is so horrible. If Mets team was in first place, playing their asses off, that might be a different conversation, maybe. But if Mets team is that bad with that roster and that money in it, and they're not playing for anything at this juncture of the season, and one of their guys comes back that they did dirty, and the fans still love him, why is Mets players so shocked at that? Mets players should look in the mirror and ask why they aren't doing better, as opposed to why are the fans doing that? No, why are you doing what you're doing, or not doing what you're supposed to be doing? This guy cracks me up. Aaron Michael, 318 on the chat. Is this dude looking for Sarah Connor? I actually see it.
1: Sarah Connor?
0: How can you not see it? He does look like he's looking for Sarah Connor.
1: I need your clothes, your boots, and your motorcycle.
0: Your clothes, your boots, your motorcycle, and Sarah Connor. Where is Sarah Connor?
1: Sarah Connor.
0: Sarah Connor, where are you?
1: Connor.
0: I'm looking for Sarah Connor.
1: Sarah Connor.
0: We got an AI family. Dude from Cheers 07. Fake 49ers receiver looks more real than AI guy. Another good point. Look at this guy. I see what this guy tried to do, but it's not a good comp. This guy, in response to what we're talking about with the Mets and Mets fan, cheering for a former Met, at Branson 6447, quote, I cheer every time my wife's boyfriend comes over. Amusing, but doesn't work. Yay! 1-800-636-8686. You know who's having a day? Jack in NC in chat. AI guy is a future Oriole. Signed, David Stearns. Jack in NC. Hey, he's the Monkin. He denies the Browns is the Browns. He just lost his luncheon. Next time, Vance Mack's in town. Try that again, Albie. 3, 2, 1. Hey, he's the Monkin. He denies the Browns is the Browns. He just lost his luncheon. Next time, Vance Mack's in town. So true. So true. Way to go, Jack. Well played. I told you Jack was having a day. Stephen the Buckeye's in. Quote, guarantee 75% of your listening audience doesn't understand what terrestrial radio means. You're using words too big for the clones. No. This is the point of the show. We are trying to place the show on as many platforms, as many stations as we possibly can, so as many of you can find the product as possible. I am extremely proud of our terrestrial background and the fact that Westwood One Sports is still in that business. Not only still in that business, but started this business. They know. They know. Eric in the South Side, when will Rome be on extraterrestrial radio? Well, we're looking into it. I hope I get there before the robots get to us. That's the big thing. Who's going to get us first, the aliens or the robots? Oh, that's a good question. Stay
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0: tuned.
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15: What's up, friends? 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I am Sean Kellerman. Thanks for listening on ESPN Kansas City and watching KansasNation.com live on Facebook, live on YouTube as well. It's game week once more as KU football is officially across the pond. That's right. They've made it over there to London. They'll be doing battle with Arizona State Saturday at 11 for the Union Jack Classic, inaugural Union Jack Classic, and we're going to talk KU football here in the opening segment. Take a look at when the Jayhawks are going to be on offense on Saturday against the Sun Devil defense, and we're also going to let you know how KU volleyball did last night at Wichita State. Next segment, we're going to hear from KU's offensive coordinator and associate head coach Andy Kotelnicki, give his thoughts on Isaiah Marshall, who give his thoughts in general on the offensive performance against Mizzou on Friday, and certainly moving forward to take on the Sun Devils. Then, really cool after that, we're talking KU basketball.
0: Yeah.
15: Before the game on Friday over at David Booth, Kansas Memorial Stadium, our Dan Courtwright had a chance to catch up with a couple of KU men's basketball players, Keanu Dawes and Leroy Blyden.
0: Yeah, really exciting. They're going to be a part of the Kansas Players Show here at Kansas Nation. Really excited about that. Obviously, getting Keanu Dawes and Leroy Blyden in, two guys we're really excited about, honestly. I mean, Keanu Dawes, I think he's going to be a big-time player for this Kansas basketball program. And then Leroy Blyden, spunky little guard. Reminds you a little bit of another spunky little guard that we talked to today, Mark Turgeon.
15: Ah, I thought you were going to say Devontae Graham.
0: No.
15: Yes, we did get to talk to Mark Turgeon today. We're going to have that posted by the end of the week. He is the new head coach of Kansas City. A really good looking Kansas City Ruse polo.
0: Yeah.
15: Had a little bit of a Monarch logo vibe. But yeah, had a great conversation with Turge and wish him the best. Of course, he hasn't been in coaching since 2021, but really insightful answers.
0: It was fun. You thought I was going to go. Yeah, that probably took me by surprise, didn't it?
15: It did.
0: The Mark Turgeon thing. Yeah, I mean, we talked to him today.
15: He was
0: really cool.
15: Devontae Graham
0: Super
15: and you get
0: nice
15: Mark Turgeon.
0: Yeah, I know. That happens all the time. Every time I think, oh, it's going to be Devontae Graham, it's actually Mark Turgeon.
15: That's the scenario for today. Yeah. So we're excited to hear from those two guys. Dan, I know, had some unbelievably insightful questions from them.
0: I did.
15: That you're not gonna want to miss. Following that, KU mailbag segment. Dan, preview what we got today.
0: Yeah, I got a lot of stuff. Jimmy has a really good question in here about being coached by one coach or another. Luke has probably the question of the year. I think this is one of my favorite questions. I'll get to it. But it's so good. A lot of, there's some sports stuff in here, at least. I think it's mostly sports stuff. There's only one, like, non-actual true sports thing.
15: Okay, well, I'm good with sports stuff.
0: Okay.
15: I mean, this is the RCS report, so.
0: That's right. This is Rock Chalk Sports.
15: Yes, Rock Chalk Sports here on Kansas Nation. Following that, we're going to hear from the law firm, Connington & Carpenter, KU's kicker and center. A duo that we didn't know we needed, but Martin Connington and Casey Carpenter spoke to the media earlier this week. Later in the week, we're going to hear from KU defensive coordinator DK McDonald, as well as a couple players on the defensive side, Corey Gordon and Austin Alexander. But you get Connington and Carpenter today, and our understanding is that today there's an additional media availability happening right now in London. If we can get access to that, we certainly will play that for you.
0: Probably not right now because it's like midnight in London.
15: It is not midnight in London.
0: It's close.
15: 10 p.m.
0: It's close.
15: Yes.
0: Yeah.
15: I see what you're doing. Dan's trying to confuse me because we're pre-recording the show. But yes, it is 6 hours later in London. Dan Courtwright will be flying out there tomorrow after we do our show
0: in the morning. I'm going to be on a big-time time crunch, so you might have to do the last segment tomorrow by yourself.
15: You know what you need
0: but
15: to
0: I
15: do?
0: I will be here.
15: No.
0: We will
15: start early enough to where you can close out your whole show.
0: I hope so. Gotta get my
15: fish and chips is happening for you, I'd imagine.
0: Yeah, every meal. No.
15: How many times did you have it last time you went?
0: All right, so I was in London we were gone, was it 8 days or 9 days around there? I think we spent
16: 4 days in London, 4 days in Sweden, and I think I ate 50.

0: and chips once a day in London.
1: Yeah.
2: It was always, were any, like, significantly better than the others? Or were they all just very good?
0: It was... All of them were significantly better than any of the fish and chips I've had here in town.
2: I see.
0: Or in the States.
2: So they must have been very good.
0: Yeah, that was
2: good.
0: Great. But we also, like, tried other stuff, too. Like, I was telling Henry about this. Like, I had the best meal I've ever had in London. And it was, like, braised short rib or whatever. It was a place called Meat Bros. M-E-E-T Bros. Try it out.
2: I remember you telling me
0: about
2: this.
0: It's unbelievable. If you're going to London, I know there's a couple of people who are listening who are going to London. Try Meat Bros. It's M-E-E-T Bros. The upstairs, completely abandoned, and it looks like you walk in and you're like, this is not a restaurant. But then they take you down this like weird back way, and you go down, and it's like this bougie like cave almost, like a cavern. It's like the nicest place I've ever been. Also reasonably priced, too.
2: Huh.
0: But, yeah, it's fantastic. So try that out if you're going out of London. We're actually, like, me and Piper, like, we're planning on going again. That's how good it is. Like,
2: really?
0: Like, imagine being so good that the next time you take a 10-hour flight, you're a return customer. That's how good it
2: is. That's true.
0: You know what I mean? There's a lot of stuff in London that I want to go try, and we're going to go eat there again because it was that good.
2: Yeah. Well, I'm looking forward to seeing some photos of the fish and chips because I at least want to be able to enjoy that.
0: I'm
2: going to
0: be
2: afar.
0: Drinking Guinness, too.
2: Oh,
0: I can't. Well, and then we're going to Italy and Spain as well. So I'm going to be
2: How did I not know that? I thought you were in London the whole time.
0: Go. So Sunday we're leaving from London to go to like Naples. We're going to go to Naples, Rome,
2: Didn't
0: Florence.
2: You do this exact trip last summer?
0: No, I went to London and then Sweden. That was 2 summers ago.
2: I thought it was last summer.
0: Oh, was it last summer?
2: Might have been last
0: summer.
2: I think so. You've been an inordinate amount of places in the past year.
0: I have been. Very lucky. Very lucky to have been. But, so we went to London and then Sweden. This time we're going to London, then Italy, then Spain, and then flying back. So I'm going to be eating a ton of pasta, a lot of pizza, a lot of gelato.
2: When you get to Italy, Spain, you got to have paella.
0: Paella. That's good. Rice. What's a good Spanish dish?
2: Paella.
0: Okay.
2: Yes. Sure. It is short grain rice.
0: It's got to be something else. Yeah. Okay.
2: Short grain rice. It also has, according to Wikipedia,
0: gazpacho.
2: I mean, you can get. Yeah. I mean, I'm thinking of the seafood one, which is one of the popular
0: Croquetas.
2: Ones. This is not telling me what it's in, but yeah, vegetables and seafood.
0: Tapas.
2: And seasonings. It's delicious.
0: Yeah. I'll try it out.
2: Highly recommend. Anyway, we're going to close out the show today talking NFL. I haven't had a chance to look back in whole at NFL Week 1. It was a lot of fun. I loved having games Wednesday, Thursday, Sunday, Monday.
0: Yeah.
2: That was fun. Obviously, the Chiefs completely undressed the Broncos on Monday Night Football, which was great. KU Volleyball, they pick up a victory. But before we tell you about them, we got to tell you about our social media, Kansas Nation on Facebook, at the Kansas Nation, Twitter, TikTok, Instagram, and YouTube. Dan Courtwright is going to be out there at Wembley Stadium. He's going to be providing the best coverage of KU against Arizona State, the first ever college football game played in London and an iconic venue at that. So again, KansasNation.com and all across social media, make sure you are locked in. Another sweep for KU Volleyball as they get it done against Wichita State. That's 4 straight sweeps for the Hawks. They hit 286. They held Wichita State to negative 0.035.
0: Pretty
2: unbelievable. KU, 42 kills. Taylor Stanley led the way again with 15. They got 10 from Reese Patak to the Jayhawks and 6 from Grace Nelson. Aisha Iono had a good game as well, 6 blocks and 5 kills. And Kristen Klein, she ends up anchoring the offense with 34 assists. An opportunity for Klein to get out there as KU's primary setter. Good to see that. And again, this is what is expected. KU is a really good team. Frustrating first portion of the non-conference schedule. I don't think that's in question because KU didn't beat any of the teams that high major teams. There's 2 top 5 teams, and then Florida State, who they had on the ropes, did the Jayhawks and fell down. But this is what kind of we envisioned, kind of we hoped. KU just absolutely breezing past these other teams.
0: Well, you get 4 straight sweeps. I mean, you talk about get right. That is exactly how you get right. You go 4 straight sweeps, and yeah, I mean, it's lower level opponents, but still, being able to do that is very impressive. And I mean, Taylor Stanley just continues to impress. By the way, she won Big 12 Rookie of the Week, and then great Reese Messer actually won Big 12 Setter of the Week as well. Reese Messer had like 2 sets where she was like on her knees, like in one volley. It was like the most unbelievable thing I've seen. So, yeah, I mean, obviously a great pickup, and they're continuing to, build that chemistry. I think you're seeing, and I think some of the

0: maybe miscommunication things are getting shored up a little bit, and good on Christian Klein for getting in there. And again, you know, I don't know how much we're going to see the two-setter set, if you will, but I mean, Reese Messer has done such a good job, and then Kristen Klein, again, I think has the ability to be a high-level player, so you can throw her in there as well when you have such good outside hitters as Reese Patak and Taylor Stanley. I mean, those two on the outside are just going to completely terrify any team that's going to be facing them from here on out, and they're just continuing to get better, man. I mean, it's so good to see 15 kills from Stanley and 10 from Patak.
1: Looking at it, I mean, it wasn't even close in a sweep. 25-17, 25-17, and 25-12, and you know, an opportunity for Kansas against a team that is now 3-7 in Wichita State to get right. And again, got to credit Klein for stepping in, getting an opportunity, and leading the way as a setter with 34 assists. So KU volleyball, they continue to steamroll their competition. They're back home Friday, Sunday. They got Grand Canyon, and they've got Ole Miss, and our Tyler Brewer will be out at Horse Family Volleyball Arena, yeah, getting all of the content that you would like for KU volleyball as a couple more matches before Big 12 play starts. Dan, KU football, we're going to talk offense as Andy Kotelnicki will hear from next segment. KU offensively got just 14 points against Mizzou, and it's going to start as it is with everybody. You don't want to be your biggest opponent, but we are going to look at Arizona State defensively and some of the things that they provide. But talking KU on offense, got to be a lot better up front, got to be a lot better at quarterback if you want to pick up a win over the Sun Devils.
0: Yeah, I mean, those are the main things you're going to be looking at, right, is how can Isaiah Marshall play against a Power 4 team that's not Mizzou, right? I mean, you have a sample size of two games, realistically. One of them is Long Island, one of them is a top 25 Mizzou team. I mean, when you look at that, you go, okay, well, yeah, you're looking at two completely tail ends of the spectrum. Meanwhile, when you look at Arizona State, kind of in the middle of the pack right now. I mean, they have a lot of new guys too on their squad, so we'll kind of see what their defense is going to be able to provide. They have a really nice defense, as we know. It's going to be a Lyric Rawls revenge game. She had a pick against Texas A&M. CJ Fite was projected to be an All Big 12 preseason kind of guy. He's a defensive tackle on the interior on the defense. They have a four man front. They run sort of a 4-2-5, similar to what Kansas likes to run with a nickel as well. So, I mean, this is good news in terms of Isaiah Marshall has seen this style of defense all throughout fall camp, all throughout spring ball. So there is that to look forward to, right? But it's just got to be more consistent. And you got to certainly hope that, A, they get the run game established, and they establish the run game early. That's going to be the biggest thing that I think I'm looking at, is how much are they going to be running the ball. I mean, if I'm being honest with you, I want the Jayhawks to do essentially what the Chiefs did against the Broncos, which is you establish that damn run, you run the damn ball, and then that's going to open everything up. That's exactly what happened with Patrick Mahomes. Patrick Mahomes started off that game 2-for-12, but you established the run game. That means they stacked the box a little bit. Guys are playing a little bit more aggressive on the front end of the ball, trying to stop the run. All of a sudden, things get way more opened up for Patrick Mahomes. That's what I'm envisioning happening for this Kansas offense in this game, and that's probably the way that you want to do this. Now, I'm not in Andy Kotelnicki's head. I'm not in his playbook. I don't know what he's going to be running, but to me, as a watcher of football and an understander of the game, a ball knower, if you will, that's what I would do. If I were to, you know, have a terrible game like that, you're coming off of one of the worst quarterback performances we've seen in a while, establish run game early and then take a little bit of pressure off, and then all of a sudden later in the game, that opens up the passing game.
1: I told you about this before, but my wife and I were catching up with each other after work one day, and I, you know, she follows sports. She knows a decent amount.
0: Sure.
1: She's probably not hosting a two-hour-long sports talk show. I said to her, okay, if you were hosting a two-hour-long sports talk show each day, pretend you're doing that right now, what would you do? And she goes, it all starts with the offensive line.
0: That's so good.
1: And I was like, this is like before football season. Like, this is like in July or something. But she's got a point.
0: The ultimate, yeah. No, it all starts with the offensive line.
1: We're going to hear from Andy Kotelnicki next segment. And one thing he's going to say, spoiler alert, is we didn't move anybody up front.
0: Yeah.
1: That's very true. And you're going up against a tough SEC front. I get that. But Kansas couldn't establish the run game because they weren't creating any crevices or anything for Yasin Willis and Dylan Edwards. And also, yeah, some of it falls on Marshall because Marshall wasn't giving those guys enough carries. I am all for the quarterback

0: keeping the ball on an RPO or read option, whatever it is, some of the time. I think that's exciting. I think it keeps the defense honest. But it got to a point where your best players weren't touching the football enough. So Kansas has to feed the rock to Edwards and Willis. And again, we saw Andy Kotelnicki try everything in the book to try to get Marshall right against Mizzou. He tried letting him run the ball. He tried short passes. He tried letting him air it out. And Marshall connected on some of them. But clearly, you know, it was a big moment. And he wasn't protected nearly as well as the other quarterback was. So the KU offensive line has to be better on that front, protecting. And then, like you said, it starts with the run game. Yes, feed the beast. You have all Big 12 caliber running backs. You do.
1: Don't walk or watch list guys.
0: You need to feed them. And that means that they need maybe 30 touches in this game, you know, because Isaiah Marshall can go win a game. He can go 10 of 13, and that might be good enough to win a game because he's feeding his guys. He's using his legs a little bit. But, yeah, it starts up front. Those guys, and we're going to hear from Kaysen Carpenter later in the show, need to be big for Kansas. And they need to, you know, establish themselves moving the opposition, moving the defensive front on run plays and protecting Marshall on pass plays.
1: Yeah, 100%, right? And, the old Caitlin Kellerman classic, right? It all starts with the offensive line, right? And, yeah, I mean, look, I like this Arizona State defense. I thought they looked really good against Texas A&M, especially in that first quarter, or the first half, excuse me. And then A&M kind of ran away with it there at the end. But
0: they did have two defensive scores.
1: It was a lot of, it was mainly on the Arizona State offense, which was, you know, doing, you know, giving away turnovers, right? That's why the game got a little bit out of hand. But I thought the defense did a really relatively good job in terms of holding a top 10 caliber team in Texas A&M. And their defense, honestly, I mean, their defensive line is getting a lot of pressure on Marshall Reed. I mean, Marshall Reed, as we know, is a really good quarterback and can scramble and extend plays. He's a little Mahomes-esque in that aspect, but probably a little bit faster than Patrick Mahomes. But he can extend plays. And when I was watching that game, you consistently saw him getting flushed out of the pocket and then extending, trying to make plays on his legs because of the fact that the Arizona State defensive line was getting some pressure on the quarterback, right? You saw it from Jalen Thompson, who's a defensive lineman, right? You saw it from CJ Fite, who I thought had a really nice game as well. So their D-line, the pressure that they're going to get is going to be similar probably to what we saw against Missouri. Now, with the game under his belt where he had all the pressure in his face in Isaiah Marshall, does he have the ability to make the adjustments and calm himself down a little bit, slow the game down? That's something that we've heard a lot of from the coaches, is how well can he slow the game down for himself, right? Instead of just run, panic, oh my gosh, what am I doing? Oh, I'm a juke here. Oh, you slow the game down, still read through your progressions, you go try to make a play, right? Let's see if he can make those adjustments, Isaiah Marshall can, in this Arizona State game. And if he's able to do that, then again, I think this team is a lot closer in terms of talent to Kansas's than probably Kansas was to Missouri. And I think Kansas has a lot of talented players that just weren't utilized nearly enough.
0: Yeah. I think for Kansas specifically, you have so many talented guys on the offensive side. Marshall's just got to find a way to get them ball.
1: Yeah.
0: And whether that's handing it off, you know, hopefully Carson Bruin's good to play. He took a big lick on that seam completion for 18 yards. I think it was in the third quarter on KU's last touchdown drive. Utilize these guys some way. And he's just got to be more accurate. I mean, that's one thing that we saw, is he just wasn't finding his receivers. And, you know, some of that is the technique. Some of that is maybe mental. But he's got to be better. If the offensive line can protect him, and again, I think you're totally right. I think what KU does offensively is the first two, three, hopefully four, five plays, and I say hopefully because hopefully KU's moving the sticks, you're handing the ball off. Give it to your running back and take control of the possession, take a deep breath, and then you can kind of air it out a little bit more and do some other things. Because Marshall's got it, and you know, I hate social media because everybody was lauding KU for choosing Marshall, and then he has a bad game, and he wasn't the only one who had a bad game, but he has a bad game where he wasn't a good quarterback, and everybody is
1: complaining. Pull his ass, I'll put in Ballard, and it's like, guys, you had a great point. I actually clipped that out because I love how much I love this, the fact that you need to ride him, right? And his confidence is not going anywhere. But again, he's still a young quarterback. Like, you had Jalen Daniels, who had been through everything, right? I mean, in terms of his Kansas career, whether it be injuries, whether it be bad games, whether it be, you know, literally anything along those lines. When you look at Isaiah Marshall, you need to give him a little bit of grace because he's still learning how to be a good quarterback, and it's going to take a little bit of time. You just have to hope he makes those adjustments, a lot of those adjustments this week.
0: Yeah, important game. Big 12 opener, KU and Arizona State, 11 a.m. on Saturday. Crimson and Blue Show across the Jayhawk Radio Network starts at 9:30. After this, why listen to us talk about KU's offense when you can listen to Andy Kotelnicki? We'll have that for you next right here on ESPN Kansas City and KansasNation.com.
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6: 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KU and ASU Saturday at 11. It's the Big 12 opener. It's a big one. Andy Kotelnicki, KU's associate head coach and offensive coordinator, spoke on the KU offense earlier this week.
7: Isaiah.
8: Fire away.
7: Okay. Oh, yeah. Is Isaiah okay? He said his arm was sore.
8: Yeah, he's fine. He practiced really, really well today. Just a kind of, typical soreness after a game like that, really physical game. And, but he's good. He had a great practice.
9: Why wasn't the run game?

0: boy, you know what I mean, we're just not going to physically be able to do that. You know, hopefully you're on the front end and you can make those evaluations before you actually kick off. But if it happens in the moment, you know, you got to be prepared to adjust and say it. But you can never get in a situation in the game, in my opinion, and be like, well, we're just going to throw it the rest of the time, or we're only going to run it, or whatever it is. I think you always have to maintain balance throughout what you do.
1: And how soon, or was there a moment when you kind of realized that you were going to run the ball less?
0: Well, when we got down by two scores,
1: sure.
0: You know what I mean, and we spotted them some points, but you know, when that happens, when you come back.
1: Nothing in the first quarter.
0: Well, when you look at some of those things on there, you have to evaluate how you're running the ball,
1: yeah.
0: Right? You know what I mean? So if maybe it's not as many downhill runs, and maybe you have to have some more perimeter runs or whatever it might be.
2: As the game unfolded and Isaiah was kind of up and down at times over the course of the game, does that impact, I guess, maybe how you're trying to call the game or what you're telling him or how kind of the approach is there?
0: Yeah, I think it's about really teaching a young man the opportunity to move on to the next snap, right? Whatever happened the previous one. There's going to be the next one. And so you have to respond the right way to that. Your demeanor as a coach, your temperament, what you say to him will affect that, right? And I think a lot of times in moments like that, what they got to know is they got to believe that you believe, right, in what they're doing. And so how that's conveyed and how that is. You know, when the thing that's really exciting is that there's flashes of really impressive things. And then there's moments of really bad things. Right, and so how do we get to the point now about making that consistent so that the flashes of good things are well? And again, that's not just a him thing; that's a program wide thing. That's a Coach K thing, right? To like, what do I got to do to make sure I put him in a better position?
2: Does that, I guess, impact maybe play calling or whatever you had in your mind as a game plan heading in versus, hey, this is kind of where he's at. Do I need to call to what he's doing or how he's feeling the game at that point?
0: Yeah, but yeah, I think that is, yes, that's as an individual, but then that is collectively as an offense, right? Like, what are you going to do well? What do you got to go back to? What do you got to avoid calling more of? And things like that, right? You know, the reality was is we had just way too many bad plays, way too much what we call bad football. And it's hard when you're, especially against a front like that, when you get in predictable situations, it's hard. It's tough. No one's going to have a lot of success. There's no team in the country that's going to go out there and average 3rd and 11. Right, for your third down distances and be successful. It's not going to happen.
3: What are you seeing in Arizona State's defense?
0: You know, similar sense in the sense that I think they're really flying around up front really well. They know what they're doing. They're well coached. I mean, Coach Ward is their D coordinator. I've coached against him before in the past, years ago. We both lived in the Northeast for a while, you know what I mean? So I know he does a great job. You can see, you know, that his guys, you know, they're well coached and they believe in what they're doing. But you see, you know, some structure things there that they are diverse enough to keep you off balance and not predictable, but they still stay within the framework to allow the guys to play fast.
1: Did you have a chance to watch their game over the weekend?
0: Yeah, yep. So we had set the schedule up. So basically, as we were getting ready for the practice that day that game was on, we were watching it. So we actually were able to watch it and break it down before we went out to practice the next day.
4: There was a lot of talk about Zeke being really excited for that game. The first one, the Missouri game. So, you know, first chance to really prove himself, top 25 team, all that stuff. How much do you think that played into maybe some of the ups and the downs for him in that one?
0: You know, you don't know, right? Right? Is it, you know, is it speculative? Is it just, you know, coach speak? Is it, you know, he's a competitor, right? And so, you want everyone to treat every moment the same, right, regardless of who you're playing, but you can't ignore sometimes the distractions. And I think one of the messages I had to him was after the game, I go, this will be new, right? How do you respond? What do you listen to when it doesn't go your way? Which is really, really important. In the mistake that I had made in the past is noise. The pats on the back are as bad for you as the attacks. And the best thing to do is not listen to any of it and assume nobody knows what the hell they're talking about, right? And I think that's the best way to approach it, good or bad. So when you guys give compliments or you give criticism, just understand, I assume none of you know what you're talking about. Except you guys, all 60. But those guys over there, they don't know what they're talking about, right? You know what I mean? So that's the message for him, right? You don't know. You know, you try to just focus on the process. You try to just do it. But in today's world, it's hard. There's just noise everywhere. It's in your face. You can't ignore it. The only way you can ignore it is by not having your phone, right, and not reading the newspaper, which most people can't do. I've actually tried to do that. It's really

0: nice, yeah. Right? It was really, really nice. Sure. So, personally, that's me. That's my journey. Those are the kind of things I try to talk to him about. But, you know, hey, it's a learning experience, right? That's the thing. And I'm excited, as I said to our offense the day after, I'm really excited. And I have a level of anxiousness and excitement because I was excited to see his practice today and how we were going to respond. And we practiced really well. You know what I mean? So that gets me fired up. I told the guys, I go, yeah, we got punched in the mouth. Okay, it didn't go our way. What if we would have won by 50? You know what I mean? What do you want out of today? Right? That's what we have to do. And I think our guys really handled what would have been Saturday's practice. What day is it today?
1: Monday.
0: What would have been Saturday's practice, right? Okay, the guys head off there on Sunday. You know, they came and watched the film, and what kind of practice did they have today, and they had a really good practice.
2: Sure. Is that an arm around him kind of moment after that game on Friday? Would you classify it that way? Did you need to do that?
0: I think the biggest thing is, as a competitor, and I can just tell you this, has been an offensive coordinator for a long time. Like, you want to know that people are in the foxhole with you.
2: Yeah.
0: That's it. So if that's your phrase of being put an arm around him, whatever it is. Now, we all got jobs to do in the foxhole. I got a job to do. He's got a job to do. So when things aren't going well, you just want to know that people are in the foxhole with you. And they got your back. They got your six, as you said, right? Because at the end of the day, we gotta trust that he's going to do his job, right? And so he's got to trust that I'm going to try to put him in the best position possible because it ain't just on him, right? And as I said to all the offensive players, goes, anything that you guys didn't do well, it's a reflection of me. Not you. So I have to do more or less of something to make sure that stuff doesn't happen.
3: How would you gauge offensive line play in the Missouri game, run blocking, pass blocking, and then what do you want to see out of them on Saturday?
0: Well, you know, not great, but again, it has to go to the same thing we're talking about with the quarterback players. We have to do a good job of putting them in positions where they're able to do what they're able to do. I think we have athletic linemen. They do a good enough job putting them in positions to allow them to be athletic. And probably went out there and spent too much time, you know, kind of worried about being physical and vertical movement and stuff like that. We probably could have done some more things horizontally to help them to move and groove that way a little bit, you know. So they, like Isaiah, I think they responded really well with preparation the last 2 days.
4: You guys sometimes like to use multiple quarterbacks in a play. Does Cole's status being able to change that?
0: No, not at all. You know what I'm saying? Like, we want our best guys to go out there. If you got a guy who can throw it and be fast, which we do, then you want to be able to utilize those guys.
4: So Chase could be...
0: Absolutely. Yep. Everyone who's traveling has got a chance to get on that field. Coaches included.
2: Yeah, how about the experience? Sorry.
0: Yeah, wasn't that funny?
2: The experience overall that's coming up. What are you... words of wisdom that you give these guys on how to handle it? Because obviously Lance just gave us his.
0: I don't know what Lance said, so I should probably be careful about what I'm going to say. But I'll tell you this. There's a reason we're going over there. And it's to spread what I believe is to be the greatest game of football, is American football. So I said we're going over there to show them what we do. Right? Now, if we get to happen to see whatever they got, their landmarks and all that stuff, cool. Right? Right? But I'm there to play a football game and show them why we're going over there to play this game. You know what I mean? Hopefully they see that. So that's what I want. It's a business trip. Now, in all of this, you have to enjoy the moments together. So, right? So if that happens to be we're in a team meeting room or a hotel the night before a game or whatever, on an 8-hour flight or 9 or however freaking long it is, you know what I mean, together, right? Some of that stuff can be very, very bonding for our football team. So there'll be that, the fellowship that we'll get to enjoy, but we're there to play a game.
2: Do you think this is getting maybe a little out there, but you're not surprised? Do you think that way? Do you think about Lou Holtz and Bobby Bowden and Deion Sanders and Kurt Cignetti? And I mean, are you truly representing all of college football to this culture? And I mean, are you thinking that
0: See,
2: way?
0: See, you're thinking too small. I'm representing the entire country. That's what I think.
2: There you go.
0: You know what I mean,
2: yeah.
0: Right? Okay, because I think it's the greatest game. There's a reason.
2: Sure.
0: You know what I mean? The NFL is playing all these games over there,
2: sure.
0: Right? Because it's an impressive, fun game to watch and be a part of. You know what I mean? So.
2: Yeah.
0: I think we're going to give both teams Olympic gold medals. That's what I think. I'm teasing, of course, right? Okay, we're minimizing the Olympics. But
5: the game of football is really pretty special. Sports in general are, right? You know what I mean? But this one is unique because it seems to be ours. You know what I mean? Right? Ours being our country. And it's as messy as it is right now, college football. It's never been messier. But guess what we all do? We tune in and we watch it. You know what I mean? And we love it. But it's as messy and gross and broken or whatever you want to say to it, right? But we all tune in and we watch it because it's freaking awesome, right? So we're going over there.

0: to show them that.
1: Have you been to London before?
0: No. I will be wearing my American flag as a cape, kind of like in 1980, the guy from Miracle.
2: There you go. Jim Craig.
0: I got to be, yeah, that's right. That's
1: how much do you know about Wembley, then?
0: I know that that's where U2 had their famous concert, right? Okay. It's obviously an iconic stadium and venue, right? I mean, there's been some really impressive things globally that have happened there. So I don't minimize that. Like, that'll be cool to play a football game.
3: That's Andy Kotelnicki. Well, it's easy to not lose confidence after hearing from him. Obviously, a lot of questions about Marshall moving forward. It was nice seeing KU Athletics posted earlier today a picture of Coach Leipold addressing the team in London. Cole Ballard had his red jersey on, but yeah. Ballard wasn't at that time wearing a sling. We don't know if he'll be available. Of course, there's always, with an upcoming bye week, the attempt, I guess, to keep some of these guys who are a little nicked up out. But hopefully Ballard's back. But again, Marshall's going to be the guy for KU. You're not going to put these guys through the ringer, spring ball, offseason, fall camp, all that, and then one poor performance, he's removed. But, yeah, he's going to have to answer the bell on Saturday.
4: Yeah, he certainly will. And you just got to be more consistent. You know what I mean? I mean, this Arizona State defense, I mean, we just talked about him in the opening segment. It's a good defense, right? A lot of pressure is going to be on Isaiah Marshall. They have really nice guys in the secondary as well. And, you know, with Lyric Rawls, obviously, I mean, we remember how good he was at Kansas. Now he's, you know, out Arizona State. I mean, they have a lot of really nice, talented defensive players. So, yeah, it's going to be a challenge. But, I mean, Andy Kotelnicki talked about it, which I kind of loved, which makes me kind of think that maybe he's going to open up the playbook a little bit more and do a little bit more weird stuff, because he said the thing that he's looking forward to the most about London is sharing the beautiful game of American football with the world, right? He said this is a rare opportunity for us to be able to do that. And he actually talked about the difference between like NFL and college. He said, you know, and I think Lance even spoke on this as well, about how, like, yeah, well, you know, with, you know, the NFL, it's a lot more spread stuff. I mean, relatively, you know, vanilla, if you will, unless you're like the Kansas City Chiefs. But with the style of offense that Kansas plays, I mean, Andy Kotelnicki just seems fired up to, like, show that to the rest of the world, which I think is going to be a really cool thing. So Andy seems fired up about it. I mean, I know they're in London right now. So, yeah, I mean, really looking forward to it. And obviously, I mean, this is, I mean, a classic. I mean, we, you know, hate to reuse this phrase, but it's a get-right game, right? I mean, you're feeling down, your head's hanging. I was talking to somebody today at the A-10 studio. I was like, man, yeah, like, I want to turn this page badly as a fan, as a media member, but I just can't stop thinking about that Mizzou game. Like, this has to be a page turner for Kansas to get them pointed back in the right direction to try to make the postseason.
3: Yeah, and it's important to not be 1-2 coming home against Middle Tennessee, like mm-hmm. you talked about from a fan perspective.
4: Who the hell is going to go to that game?
3: Well, then you got at Utah, at K-State. So yeah. I mean, Kansas needs to be the hungriest team in college football going over to London, and not just because of the fish and chips, right? You like that?
4: That's, come on. Come no, on. That's
3: there
4: good.
3: It is. There it is. Seriously, though, big game for KU. Hey, this is serious, man.
4: Come on.
3: This is serious, KU-ASU.
4: You're making jokes at a time like this?
3: Saturday. After this, though, we're talking a little KU hoops. We're going to hear Dan Courtwright with a couple guys who we are welcoming to the Kansas Nation family as they will be guest hosts on the Kansas Player Show. Keanu Dawes and Leroy Blyden, both of them individually sat down with Dan before the KU-Mizzou game on Friday. We're going to play those for you next right here on ESPN Kansas City and KansasNation.com.
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8: Hey, what's going on, guys? Daniel Courtwright here with Kansas Nation for the second edition, I guess, technically, of the Kansas Player Show. We did our first one with Nick Morrow in studio. That was a ton of fun, and right now I'm sitting right next to Leroy Blyden. He was the MAC Freshman of the Year last year at Toledo, and now he's transferred here to Kansas and going to show us what he's got on the basketball court. Really excited, Leroy. Thanks so much for sitting down with me, man.
9: Yes, sir.
8: I got a couple of questions for you. First things first, I know, obviously, it's basketball, but we're here right now, it's the border war, KU versus Mizzou. I mean, have you ever seen any kind of rivalry that tops this? I mean, we're sitting right here. We got all these students right here. Mizzou fans are walking by. They're booing them. I mean, this thing goes back super deep. What do you know about the rivalry? And, I mean, have you seen anything like this?
9: I've seen Michigan versus Ohio State football, but I haven't seen anything like this in person. Like you said, a Missouri fan walked by, they tossed a lot of water on them. I haven't seen nothing like it.
8: Yeah, it's pretty incredible. We're really happy that it's obviously back. And Leroy, I want to talk about you and your basketball career, your journey. You know, kind of under recruited all throughout high school. You go to Toledo and just ball out, man. MAC Freshman of the Year. I mean, the numbers are through the roof. Talk about that chip on your shoulder kind of mentality going in there, and then obviously making your way to Kansas.
9: Yeah, I would say just being under recruited out of high school just put a very big chip on my shoulder. Being able to prove myself, even playing AAU. There with the family, UIBL, just being able to play with a chip on my shoulder and being able to prove myself with the University of Toledo, it just put me in the right direction as I am in right now. Being able to play for the University of Kansas just means a lot to me.
8: Well, let's talk about Kansas. I mean, obviously, blue blood, the bluest of blue bloods, if you will, at least from my perspective. I grew up a Kansas fan my whole life, so I'm a little biased maybe. But, I mean, talk to me about that recruitment process. What's Bill Self like? What was he like in the recruiting process? And then what's he like as a coach? I mean, we know that he's a hard coach. He gets on these guys, and he expects excellence.
9: Yeah, I would say when I was being recruited by Coach Bill, he just showed me everything that almost every other college really didn't. He just showed me, like, ways that I can improve my game, ways that I can play good under his coaching. And then being with him during the summer, it was just good. He really coached everybody hard. He coached everybody the same. And just, he just wanted the best for everybody in the program.
8: Yeah. And you haven't seen the inside of Allen Fieldhouse yet, at least when it's packed to the gills. You know, 16,000 fans, obviously. But, I mean, what was the thing that kind of piqued your interest whenever you were in the transfer portal and Kansas kind of rose to the top?
9: I would say just coaching staff just keeping in touch with me. Coach Bland always talking to me every day. And he was just always checking in with me. Same thing with Coach. He called me a lot. Talk to me on the phone. It just meant a lot building a relationship early.
8: Yeah. And what can fans expect to see from Leroy Blyden this year? Where do you think that your strengths are on the basketball court?
9: I would say playmaking, scoring, being a leader, and just bringing a lot of energy on the court.
8: And one last thing for you. Obviously, brand new team, virtually everybody, right? The only returners from last year were Paul and Cole Rosario. Talk about building that chemistry with these guys and maybe some of these new guys coming in. Obviously, Tyron Stokes, big-time kid, number one player in the class. Tay Kinney, you know, elite point guard. I mean, talk about building that chemistry with these guys.
9: During the summertime, we spent a lot of time with each other off the court. It's just getting to know everybody. And then spending time with each other in the locker room, before practice, after practice, it's just all building chemistry for us to be good on the court together. And just knowing everybody rolls and just playing good together.
8: Yeah, absolutely. Who's the funniest guy on the team so far?
9: Funniest guy on the team? I would say probably Taylor.
8: Yeah, that makes sense. Big personality. Well, Leroy, really appreciate your time, man. Looking forward to working with you all throughout and looking forward to seeing what you can provide on the court.
9: Thank you.
8: Yeah, absolutely. That was Leroy Blyden Jr. for the Kansas men's basketball team on the Kansas Nation's Players Show.
6: That is Dan Courtright with Leroy Blyden before KU Mizzou on Friday. Really cool hearing from him.
7: Yeah.
6: A guy that reminds you of a young Mark Turgeon. No, but actually, Devontae Graham, a fair comp for Leroy Blyden. MAC Freshman of the Year, right, at Toledo?
7: Yeah.
6: And a guy who has a similar skill set to Devontae Graham. Still baby-faced a little bit also.
7: I
6: mean, he's a young-looking guy, but...
7: He's like 19 years old right now. So
6: yeah, 42% from three, if I'm not mistaken. I'll double check that.
8: Pretty good.
6: Yeah, a lot to be excited about. And again, we don't know if he will start or if he'll be first guard off the bench, but he's going to have a big impact on next year's team. 40.7 from three, but 16.4 points, four boards, 4.5 assists, shot 46% from the field overall, also had nearly two steals a game. I mean, you talk about coming in and being impactful as a freshman right away. This dude looks like a guy ready to play, quite frankly, good enough to play at Kansas.
7: Yeah, and I think that when you look at Leroy Blyden, right, even if he is one of the first guys off the bench, I mean, he's good enough that it's going to be hard for Bill Self to keep him off the court. And that's what I think is really important about this. And we might see Coach Self dive deeper into his bench maybe more so than we ever have, at least in the last couple of years, just because Kansas has the depth. I think they're really, this is a really deep team in terms of at least the backcourt, right? With the embarrassment of riches that we have at guard play, and I think Leroy Blyden is going to be such a tremendous addition to this Kansas basketball roster.
6: It's interesting because I think both of us probably have TK at the one, mm-hmm. and you've got Stokes at the three. Keanu Dawes, who we're going to hear from at the four, and then you have Paul Mbia likely at the five. Yeah. Could be Christian Reeves, who knows? But the two, I mean, it's kind of a crowded house, right? Because mm-hmm. you've got
7: Rosario
6: and DPJ, mm-hmm. Dennis Parker Jr., a guy who scored 53 in a game last year. So I guess how do you see that playing out? Because Leroy, I think, is thought of very highly, but so is Cole, you know, in a different right. way. He was here last year, one of just two returning guys from last year. So that'll be very interesting. And then Parker's going to be a bucket, we assume, when he's out there.
7: Yeah, I think he's going to force the hand of small ball, right? I mean, that's really kind of what I think it comes down to, where you're going to put Tyron Stokes maybe at the four and then Keanu Dawes maybe at the five or in some rotation of that down there, because, like I said, Leroy Blyden is going to – he's good enough to make Coach Self play him, right? And I know that we really like Cole Rosario, and he's going to really improve himself in year two in this program, but I think it's going to force maybe some small ball or maybe just more rotation than we've seen in the past. I think Cole Rosario is going to get the start off the jump, but, I mean, however much improvement Leroy Blyden makes from year one to year two ever since he's been in this Kansas program, I mean, we'll certainly see. And if he's able to hit his threes at that 40-plus percent clip, and if he's able to make a lot of assists and, you know, play really sound defense, it's going to be hard to keep him off the court.
6: Yeah, it'll be interesting how the minutes are distributed, because you have 200 minutes to work with in a college basketball game, mm-hmm. 120 for guards, 80 for bigs. I could legitimately see a world where Mbia and Reeves take up 40 total of those 80 minutes,
7: yeah.
6: right? Which would mean that Stokes slides over to four. I think that's probably where you would get most of the minutes from is those backup guards. Now, granted, we want Mbia and Reeves out there because they're elite rebounders. So,
7: yeah.
6: But if they put together 40 minutes total, one of them's at the five, and then Stokes is at the four, or Stokes is at the three, Dawes is at the four, two other guys that we really expect to be good rebounders. It'll be interesting, but Coach Self has options heading into this season. And again, the rebounding is going to be so much better than what it was with the two guys that transferred last year who were not, I mean, they were soft. They were not strong. They were not tough. And, you know.
7: Any other words you'd like to say?
6: What was what it was.
7: We are on the radio.
6: No, not on ESPN Kansas City. Let's hear from a guy that we expect great things for in terms of not just rebounding, but he can put it in the cup. Keanu Dawes, likely KU starting four heading into this season. He spoke before the football game with Dan Courtwright.
8: Hey, what's going on, guys? Dan Courtwright with Kansas Nation. This is the Kansas Nation's Players Show, as I'm sitting right next to Keanu Dawes right now, transfer from Utah, now with the Kansas Men's Basketball Program. Keanu, thanks so much for joining us, and obviously want to talk a little bit basketball with you, but first things first, we're here, it's Border War Week, Mizzou comes into town. You were sitting here, all these fans were booing these Mizzou fans. Have you seen anything like this in terms of rivalry? I mean, obviously Utah-BYU is a big rivalry, but have you seen anything like this?
10: Yeah, obviously, like you said, Utah-BYU is kind of a big rivalry, but they get a little bit more disrespectful down here. They start throwing water in people and stuff.
8: Yeah, no, it's a lot of fun. We're obviously excited to have it back. Keanu, I wanted to talk to you about kind of your journey as a basketball player. Four-star guy, you went to Rice first. Obviously, you grew up in Texas, and then you were born in Salt Lake City. Am I right about that?
10: Right.
8: So you obviously go back to the roots over there in Utah.
10: Yeah.
8: I mean, talk to me about your journey throughout high school and kind of the recruitment process and how you eventually wound up at Kansas.
10: Yeah, so out of high school, I didn't have any offers till my junior year. And that's where I kind of like, you know, you'd say blew up. And I think I finished with like 20 offers total. But yeah, I went to Rice out of high school. Just wanted to stay home and play. I probably more minutes than I would have anywhere else. And transferred to Utah. Sophomore year was all right. I didn't play a lot at the beginning, and then my coach ended up getting fired, so I started playing more. And then I was in the portal actually last year, or it would have been my junior year.
8: Yeah.
10: Decided to go back. last year, and now I'm here.
8: Awesome. Well, I mean, we're excited to have you. Obviously, you're a little interesting because Leroy's never seen it packed. You've actually played in Allen Fieldhouse when it's packed at the Gills, and between you and me, you were the best big out there, man. I mean, you absolutely dominated. I mean, just talk about the environment that you felt as an opposing player, and how excited are you to be on the other side of that this year?
10: I was crazy. Like, you really couldn't hear anything. Like, before the game, they do the thing where they just, like, jump around, like, court starts shaking and stuff. So it was cool. Like, I kind of like playing away games, but this would be, like, my first time in my career really having, like, a real fan base that comes to the game, so it'll be fun.
8: Yeah, it'll be a lot of fun. And Jayhawk Nation obviously shows out for every game. I mean, Allen Fieldhouse is legendary. You're playing for one of the bluest of blue bloods, man, so we're really excited to have you. And talk to me about, you know, playing for Coach Bill Self. He's a legend, Hall of Famer, two-time national champion. Was there anything in the recruitment process that he kind of presented to you where you would go, oh, okay, that's where I should go. I should go to Kansas.
10: Yeah, he really just talked about, you could say, my potential and, like, how he's going to get me to be that version of myself that I think that we see that I can be. So, yeah, just him talking about that, I was like, and the platform, there's really nowhere else I wanted to go.
8: Yeah, it's going to be a lot of fun. Keanu Dawes joins me. And, Keanu, I want to talk to you about your play style because as a onlooker, right, from outside, seemed to me like you were playing a little bit out of position, right? You had to play the five a lot, but to me, I mean, we know you can go out and hit some shots, a little bit of kind of a stretch four. I mean, talk to me about your game. Where do you think your strengths are, and do you think that you can show that this year?
10: I really think my biggest strength is that, you know, I'm extremely versatile. I know, like, a lot of people say that. Like, I feel like I can genuinely play, you know, one through five almost. Like, I think my playmake is really underrated. But I can definitely guard one through five.
8: Yeah.
10: It's just the fact that I can be, you know, plugged into any system, any offense, any defense, to really make a real impact. It's my biggest strength.
8: Well, we know Bill Self loves his defense. I'm sure you know that more than anybody, obviously. So that's going to be a great quality to have. I asked Leroy this. Who's the funniest guy on the team so far? Obviously, I mean, a lot of chemistry building, a lot of time spent with these guys. I mean, everybody's pretty much new. But who's the funniest guy on the team?
10: The funniest guy on the team? I'll probably say Trent Perry.
8: Okay. He said Tate Kinney.
10: Yeah, they're probably up there. They're probably top.
8: Fair enough. Have you gotten any – because we have got Christian Reeves in, too, another big man. Have you gotten any Keanu Reeves comments towards you guys at all? I mean, you know Keanu Reeves, obviously the major. Yeah. What's your favorite Keanu Reeves movie?
10: I like Matrix. The Matrix.
8: Yeah. Great movie.
10: But I also like was he in Keanu?
8: Think so?
10: Yeah,
8: maybe.
10: I have a cat, so my name is also Keanu, obviously. I haven't seen it, but like, I think I got to say that.
8: Okay.
10: But Keanu Reeves merch will come at some point.
8: Yeah, well, hopefully we see a little bit of Keanu Reeves connection there with you and Christian Reeves as well. Keanu, thanks so much for your time, man. Really appreciate it. Enjoy the game, and we're looking forward to seeing what you can
10: provide.
8: Thank you
10: for
8: having me. Awesome. Thank that was you. Keanu Dawes here for the Kansas basketball team, for the Kansas Nation Players Show. We'll see you guys soon. Rock shot.
6: Dan Courtwright and Keanu Dawes. Looking forward to him gracing Allen Fieldhouse with his presence. He had 22-12 last year.
7: He did. I told him that in that thing. I said, you were the best big that we saw out there on the court last year. And he kind of smiled and laughed a little bit. I think that he kind of knew it was a little bit of a dig at the other guys that we don't mention their names on the show anymore, at least one of them. But, yeah, no, I'm excited to see what he can do, man. I mean, he absolutely dominated that game, didn't he? I mean, he was the best player out there.
6: Yeah.
7: So I'm excited to see what he can do. And, again, when he's playing in position, it's going to be so much better because he was playing the five last year, and we've continued to talk about that. He's a stretch four. I mean, the guy can go out, hit some threes, get some rebounds, hit some mid-range shots. I mean, that's really what he's going to be good at, like elbow-to-elbow, that kind of stuff. And you can kind of bring back that cross. I'm just excited to see what the front court can do with a true power forward who can actually stretch it outside of 10 feet because he just hasn't had that in a while, right?
6: Yeah, you kind of need that in college basketball these days. So hopefully Dawes brings that. He should be able to, and I think he'll get to play a little looser and, like you said, more to his positional strength. After this KU Mailbag segment right here on Rock Chalk Sports, ESPN Kansas City and KansasNation.com.
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8: 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KU mailbag segment. Next segment, we're going to hear from Martin Connington and Kason Carpenter of KU football. But we've got a lot to get to here on KU mailbag, Dan.
9: Yeah, a lot to get to here. First question comes from my wife. We were watching.
8: Why are you the way that you are?
9: We were watching. Yeah, right. We were watching the NFL on Sunday, and she had a very good question, and she said I should write this down for the mailbag. She said, how many points do you have to be losing by to not be allowed to do a touchdown dance?
8: Who did it?
9: I can't. I think it was like, oh, it was, so it was a commercial. You know that weird commercial with like Dexter Lawrence and like Bijan Robinson? It's like the Celly studio. There was like a commercial where they were like working on their like celebrations and stuff.
8: Yeah.
9: And she was like, isn't it kind of embarrassing like if somebody were to do like a touchdown celebration when they were losing? I'm like, yeah, but like, I think there's like a certain point where like, like if you get it back to like within one score, then maybe. But and then she asked the question of how many points do you have to be down to not be allowed to do a touchdown dance, which I think is a great question.
8: It is. I think if you score and you're, I think 20 is the number. I think if you score and you're still down by 20.
9: I was going to go higher. I was going to 25.
8: Okay. Like if you score and it's about to be,
9: I think a
8: 34-14.
9: Like a four possession game.
8: Four possession game, okay.
9: 25 is right there.
8: That's fair.
9: Right?
8: Like if you score down by 31 and then you cut it to 25.
9: Yeah. You start doing the sprinkler.
8: Yeah. So but it's like, pretty bad at 20 also. Like
9: yeah, it's 34-14.
8: Yeah.
9: It depends on I mean, I don't know, because, like, if you go, you're down 20, then all of a sudden you're down 13. It's a two-possession game. It's a two-score game. Two touchdowns wins it. So, like, if it's the third quarter, that's not over, right?
10: True.
9: That's why I think four scores in 7 years ago. No. That's why I think four score. I think 25. Okay. Elijah's laughing.
8: I'll go with that.
9: I'm almost wanting to say 28. Like, straight up 28 points. Like, if you cut it to a three-possession game.
8: No, I think if it's 34-9, you should not be allowed to do touchdown dance. I'm with you.
9: Yeah, absolutely. I think it's a little bit higher than... Because, again, like, if you cut it to... Like, if it's 20, then you all of a sudden cut it to a less than a two-touchdown game. That's two touchdowns and only one extra point.
8: Right.
9: You cut
8: it
9: to 13. That's a whole new ballgame.
8: All
9: right, we've seen crazier stuff happen.
8: Fair question. I never thought about that.
9: I think 28... Like, if I'm a head coach and my team is down 28 points and I have a guy score a touchdown and he starts doing the worm,
8: yeah,
9: I'm pulling his ass. I'm putting him on the bench for the rest of the game.
8: Yeah.
9: He's on the bench for the rest of the game.
8: Yeah,
9: I don't care.
8: That's fair.
9: Yeah, he's, oh, man, I'd be fired up. 28, I think, is the right number. Jimmy wants to know, he has two questions here. Would you rather be coached by Fog Allen or Bill Self? This makes for great radio, by the way. Just a lot of dead silence.
8: I mean, that's tough.
9: It's tough, right?
8: I feel like Fog Allen's probably a little easier on you.
9: I think he would be.
8: I don't know that for sure.
9: I think that Bill Self is more of a player's coach.
8: Did you know Fog personally?
9: No. But, like, I don't know. Like Bill would let me fire away. Which
8: you
9: I think that's what
8: no.
9: I...

0: Come on.
1: Yes, Patrick Cassidy.
0: Well, I guess that's true.
2: Yeah, no, it's not too early in the shot clock. But I think, like, I think self would be easier. I wouldn't know how to talk to Fog Allen. You know what I mean? Like, what would I talk to him about? Like, I can talk to Bill Self about, like,
1: that's
2: golf.
1: That's true. Yeah.
2: And, like, other stuff. I gotta like, go as, with, like, a friend.
1: I got to go with Bill Self because I think you also have to.
2: Also, the game is way
1: not
2: different.
1: Not that Fog Allen wasn't a. We have no idea how he was. But, I don't know. Self's get that personability.
2: Yeah.
1: But also, again, in coaching, he's going to push you. He's going to push you as hard as he can.
2: I bet Fog Allen would not make me run as much.
1: That's probably true.
2: So that maybe fewer I go stairs. With Fog Allen.
1: Yeah,
2: fewer stairs, fewer. I mean, there's no boot camp back in the '50s.
1: Right.
2: You know
1: right.
2: what I mean?
1: Yeah. Like, you might have to go with that. Avoid the boot camp.
2: Yeah. I mean, you know, they were. I mean, their post practice meal was coffee and cigarettes. Okay. Yeah. They weren't. they weren't drinking protein shakes and all that other stuff. Yeah, I think I'm going to go with Bill Self. I mean, Fog Allen, I'm sure he's a great coach. But also, like, the game has changed. Like, he set in place, like, how coaches can be great. But that doesn't mean he was the greatest coach of all time. You know what I mean? He's a father of basketball coaching.
1: Yes.
2: But I think the game has changed so much. I think Fog would be maybe a little hard of a learning curve for him now.
1: I would agree with
2: I
1: that.
2: I think I'm going with Bill Self.
1: What about Mark Mangino or Lance Leipold?
2: Yeah, so that's the other question that that Jimmy asks. Mark Mangino, would you rather be coached by Mark Mangino or Lance Leipold? Here's why. I'm going to go with Lance. Because Mark Mangino, by all indications, was a yeller.
1: You don't say.
2: Yeah.
1: I've heard about this.
2: Have you? Yes. I don't know if it doesn't matter. The statute of limitations is all over with now. But there was some stuff.
1: Are you sure?
2: There was some stuff that happened back in the day.
1: Or supposedly happened.
2: Supposedly happened. Allegedly happened. That I think maybe Lance would be a little bit better of a coach. I also like Lance. Lance gets it. I think Lance is more of a player's coach than Mark Mangino was, too. Mangino, I mean, you know, leader of men. She kind of like ran it like a dictatorship. You know what I mean? Where Lance, I think, would be a little bit better, a little bit easier on you in that aspect of things. Mangino would be a cool guy to grab a beer with.
1: Oh, absolutely.
2: See, like, when I was in college, Coach Higgins, Garen Higgins, was a yeller. My goodness. But I had other coaches who were, like, really cool and chill, kind of like similar to Lance Leipold, and I always kind of gravitated towards them more so. So that's why I think Lance. I mean, what would you go with?
1: I'm probably going with Lance, too. I think I would just be too frightened by
2: I think Mangino's a scary guy.
1: Berg has an interesting question. How long are we waiting on Isaiah to get better in the pass game? See, you and I have talked about this a lot this week. The leash has to be a certain length.
2: No, I know. I think that it all depends, right? Because you have the Middle Tennessee State game, and that can be such a get-right game for him. Like, if he goes out against Arizona State, let's say he throws two touchdowns and one interception.
1: Do we win?
2: I don't know if we win.
1: Do we win?
2: Let's say he goes 58%, two touchdowns and a pick for 210 yards.
1: Okay, that's not great.
2: It's not great. I think that's enough for him to stay there. Middle Tennessee game rolls around.
1: Is it a win against ASU? That's the thing, man. It's a win and loss league.
2: I mean, I think if he, I'll give him this. If he starts off bad against Utah, then K-State, right?
1: Yeah.
2: If he starts off bad against Utah, I think that's when you start to question.
1: That's the part of the calendar that you look at. I mean,
2: yeah.
1: If you beat Arizona State, like you feel like you're going to beat Middle Tennessee, right? We know that. But if you beat Arizona State and beat Middle Tennessee, then you're 2-1. That just lengthens your leash.
2: Mm-hmm.
1: If you lose to Arizona State and then beat Middle Tennessee, and you know maybe Marshall plays fine or even good, but then struggles bad for a half at Utah, then yeah, I think, you know. But again, this is what I didn't want. I don't want whoever Kansas picked to be looking over their shoulder, and I don't think they are. But yeah, I mean, Marshall's obviously going to be disappointed with how the.
2: But there has to be an end of the leash. And I think that you still have to wait on
1: it. It's a win-loss league, man, so that's what it comes down to.
2: No ties. Calvin says, what's going on at the tackle position? Offensive tackle position.
1: Yeah.
2: I mean, I don't know. We saw Nick Morrow get taken out of the game for a nice little chunk
1: came back in.
2: I mean, look, I think there's just some rotational stuff going on there. Calvin Clemson did not have a good game. I'll say that, and especially down the stretch, right? Because there was four sacks, like, in the fourth quarter, probably, and those were the only four sacks of the game. But there was a lot of pressure on Isaiah Marshall, forcing him to run. I think Calvin needs to do a lot better. I don't think Calvin's at jeopardy whatsoever, but I think DeAndre Harper, whenever he came in, he looked good. It's just, it all starts at the offensive line, right? You just got to move those guys. You got to move them forward. Yeah. And I think that, again, if you establish the run game early, then it's going to change the way that the defensive line plays, making it a little bit easier on the on those outside tackles. So, I don't know. I think as of right now, I think you're going to ride with the Nick Morrow, DeAndre Harper kind of rotation out there. I think Calvin needs to do better, but I think he's still doing okay. I don't know. Maybe I'm higher on the offensive tackles than most people, and it's still not very high.
1: I mean, how do you feel about a constant rotation at right tackle? That's one thing for it to be a guard.
2: Yeah.
1: But at tackle, you kind of want to have your guys there.
2: You need the flow of the game.
1: It's so hard.
2: You're fresh, though.
1: So hard this early in the season to really give a grade for these guys, especially because you faced one defensive front that was terrible and one that was awesome. Mm-hmm. So it's like it's hard to figure out. I think this ASU game will be a good bar. Like, if Kansas gets their lunch stolen on the offensive line against ASU, then, yeah, there have got to be changes made. But, yeah, it seems like there's probably a little bit more back and forth than even maybe the coaches wanted at that right tackle spot. And again, you know, ASU, from a front standpoint, shouldn't be as big as Mizzou.
2: Yeah.
1: So this needs to be a good game for the O-line.
2: Yeah, it certainly does. Elijah wants to know, what are some fun things to do in London? Thanks for asking the question, Elijah. Let me tell you about some fun things
1: to do.
2: Drink
1: beer, eat fish.
2: Drink beer, drink a lot of Guinness, eat a lot of fish, eat a lot of fries, or as they call them, chips.
1: Are you the type of person that can just throw back Guinness and fish and chips and not put on weight?
2: Yeah, pretty much.
1: Yeah.
2: I mean, I've literally looked like this for the last, 7 years? So, like, I mean, my body, like, the amount
1: You'll
2: of...
1: You'll get down to 250 here.
2: The amount of garbage. I weigh 247 right now. I weighed myself this morning. The amount of garbage I've ingested in my gullet, like, is just unbelievable.
1: But you play pickup basketball, so it...
2: Yeah,
1: it
2: no, I can play pickup basketball. I go to the gym, I go on walks, so it all evens. It's all about balance. You know, life's all about balance. You know, you don't want to be too healthy. You don't want to be too unhealthy. Get a healthy middle. Drink beer, eat fish, eat chips. The museums are great. See a lot of non-British history, which is always hilarious. Henry brought that up yesterday. Like you saw an Easter Island head, and you're like, how the hell did that get here?
1: Right.
2: It's like I have a good idea as to how that got there. Museums are great. The parks are unbelievable. That was actually the biggest shock to me when I went there the first time, is like how well kept the parks are. Because like you would go out there, it'd be like 2 o'clock on a Tuesday afternoon. The park is filled with like hundreds of people all having picnics and riding bikes, and it's like the most perfectly pristine grass and beautiful flower beds that you've ever seen in your life. And I was telling Piper, I was like, man, I wish we could go have a picnic at our park, like by our house. But it's like the grass isn't well mowed. There's bugs everywhere, and it's just not great sometimes. So that's why that's honestly an underrated thing is the parks.
1: Okay,
2: so good. What else do we do?
1: Parks in London.
2: Yeah, parks, man, so good. Oh, Abbey Road. I went there last time. It was great. Camden Yards, fantastic. Which umbrellas up. I don't know. It's hard to explain. But, yeah, there's a lot of cool stuff, man. I mean, anybody who's out there now and listening to the show, you should go check it out. If you're going later like I am, go check it out. Luke wants to know, this is what I said was probably the question of the year. Luke wants to know, would you rather be able to fly only 5 miles per hour or be able to run the speed of a car, max of about 120 miles an hour? So would you rather be able to run 120 miles an hour or fly, but you could only fly 5 miles an hour?
1: I think I'm going with fly.
0: I think so, too.
1: I get too sweaty.
2: So here's the thing. The thing that I thought about is what could you make the most money on? And if you could run 120 miles an hour, an NFL team would pay you $1 billion to be a running back. Or
1: that is true.
2: A wide receiver.
1: Plus, I mean, not even NFL. How about track?
2: Track.
1: How about the Olympics?
2: Yeah. Think about that.
1: 120 but miles per hour.
2: Here's the thing. If you could fly, just strap a harness on you, charge people $1,000 for a ride.
1: $1,000.
2: But it's five.
1: Make it 1,100.
2: Yeah, 1,100. Well, but that's the thing is you can only fly 5 miles an hour, but you can still fly. You're the only
1: human. That's the
2: human,
1: thing is you can still fly.
2: You're the only human who's ever existed who could fly.
1: I don't need to fly that fast. I don't think.
2: Yeah, so
1: I'm fine with it. Yeah.
2: You're still going flying. You're not going 120.
1: I think you could
2: be the world's highest paid running back for the Kansas City Chiefs right now. Running 120 miles an hour.
1: Being able to run fast doesn't build bulk. I need some bulk. You keep going to football. You could do a lot. You could be soccer.
2: Yeah, basketball.
1: I mean,
2: soccer. Yeah, true. I mean, we know soccer players get paid a lot of money.
1: What would be better? Great question. What would be better if you're hitting 18? If you're playing 18 on a golf course,
2: mm-hmm.
1: What's better of those two options?
2: Ooh, if you can fly 5 miles an hour, or I think maybe running.
1: Running.
2: So if you fly 5 miles, you're still not going very fast. You're
1: enjoy the scenery.
2: No, I think
1: bird's eye view, if you will.
2: I'm gonna go flying.
1: But yeah, it would be fun to just get to your ball.
2: Right.
1: Yeah.
2: But also, how tired am I gonna be if I run a hunt? Because like you're obviously sprinting.
1: Right.
2: Right. So would a light jog be 60 miles an hour, which is still the fastest ever?
1: True. Probably. Good question, Luke.
2: Cole wants to know what's the best soup.
1: Oh, this is near and dear to your heart, just because it's fall.
2: Big soup guy. Bisque.
1: I'm not a big fan of stew, so I kind of
2: want. Yeah, you don't like roast either, which is weird. Like a good beef stew. It's pretty good.
1: See, I'm a lobster bisque.
2: What about
1: a
2: vegetable soup kind of guy?
1: Lobster bisque.
2: Yeah, that's what I said, bisque.
1: Yeah.
2: I mean, a classic is tomato soup. But here's my thing. I only want tomato soup if there's grilled cheese involved.
1: Yes.
2: I'm not going to eat just tomato soup.
1: I don't know. I like tomato soup.
2: By itself?
1: Homemade tomato soup.
2: Would you ever eat just regular tomato soup?
1: I have, as a meal
2: in and of itself. No bread.
1: You got to puree the...
2: You didn't have bread
1: tomatoes
2: with
1: tomatoes and the no man. Just you're just eating soup. I love tomato soup.
2: I need some substance.
1: You like a good gazpacho?
2: Love gazpacho. Are you kidding me?
1: Is
2: jambalaya technically a gumbo?
1: Gumbo. Yes, gumbo. I still don't think it's a soup, but it is something
2: that's pretty much a soup.
1: Chowder. I haven't had that a lot.
2: See, here's the best soup. This is the right answer. A good cheesy potato soup in a bread bowl.
1: Anything in a bread bowl, yeah.
2: I mean, plant a sub or yellow sub here in Lawrence.
1: Do they throw broccoli in there too?
2: Not usually. Usually, I'll just go a good cheesy tomato or cheesy potato soup mm-hmm. in a bread bowl. That's right.
1: What about lentil?
2: Lentil's
1: not my
2: fine.
1: Thing.
2: It's okay. Cody says, how much ice
1: soup season?
2: How much ice is the ideal amount in a glass of water?
1: Ooh.
2: You go halfway?
1: I go no ice.
2: That's crazy. I'm an ice chugger.
1: No, it's not. Because I'm a water chugger. No ice.
2: Yeah, that big ass that Gatorade bottle you have.
1: Yeah.
2: You don't.
1: This is what I bring to work every day.
2: Yeah. Put ice in it?
1: No. No, but it does. It actually does take 3 minutes to fill this thing up in the morning.
2: I'm sure it does.
1: Like, I have to take a break halfway in between.
2: Yeah. It takes so long. You go, you fill it up, you go brush your teeth, you come back, it's halfway full.
1: No, I have to manually fill it up. But that would be great if I could do that. And I also am a very little ice in soda. Because otherwise, it takes up the entire cup. Everybody knows that's true, and then it waters down. Yeah, very little. You want some ice
2: and
1: soda.
2: I chew on the ice.
1: But see,
2: I'm an ice eater.
1: Yeah, I don't like that.
2: That's the thing. Like, I'm not halfway. I'm probably a quarter of the way up. That's where I'm at.
1: Yeah. On soda, I make sure to never overdo it. When I go to Sonic, I ask for easy ice.

0: That you do.
1: Because they put weight. You do? Because they put way
0: because
1: too much
0: Sonic
1: ice.
0: Puts way too much in. Yeah. You ask for easy ice, and they put about the approximately the right amount. Yeah. You can also go extra easy ice. And it's like very little ice. And that's
1: I didn't know that was an option.
0: You should go extra easy ice. Brian wants to know, last one here. Brian wants to know, what player from any major sport would you most want to be trapped on an island with? I have the right answer.
1: I doubt you do.
0: It's Scott Pollard, because he got eighth place in Survivor a couple years ago.
1: That's a good answer.
0: Thank you. See?
1: What
0: right?
1: about...
0: He made it 27 days on Survivor. Plus, he seems like a good hang.
1: Hmm.
0: Doesn't he?
1: What about... God, there's a lot of good options. Yeah, he seems like a good hang. That'd be great.
0: LeBron
1: but,
0: James.
1: I mean, is there beer?
0: No.
1: What about Maria Sharapova?
0: Why? What can
1: you
0: she provide?
1: You don't like tennis?
0: Tennis is fine.
1: Livy Dunn?
0: Yeah, but why? I'm thinking of like how
1: what
0: to
1: player
0: survive
1: from any major
0: longer
1: sport would you want to be trapped on an island with?
0: I feel like Scott Pollard would help
1: to
0: me.
1: Who's gonna be a good hang?
0: Scott Pollard.
1: Okay.
0: LeBron James.
1: So you saw this before, obviously.
0: CJ McCollum.
1: I'm going with Scott Pollard, which I love it. Let me try to actually think of who this could be. Gary Woodland.
0: Good. Yeah.
1: Nice guy.
0: Well, who else? Like Adam Morrison, I know, has like a doomsday bunker.
1: Yeah.
0: So like that guy
1: There's
0: knows
1: a lot
0: his
1: of guys
0: stuff.
1: Like that.
0: That guy knows his stuff. Who's that? Like there's a former Broncos quarterback.
1: Patrick
0: like,
1: Mahomes.
0: No. He's a former Broncos quarterback who's like a weird guy now, and he's like really into like doomsday stuff.
1: Oh my God! Yeah. Who is that? How about Aaron Rodgers?
0: No, I think if the question was what player for any major sport would you least likely want to be trapped on an island with, Aaron Rodgers is number one on that list.
1: Yep, that's probably true.
0: Yeah.
1: Man, how about some of these people who have been sending in questions? Calvin, Luke, Cole, Cody, Brian. What are the chances? Appreciate you guys sending in
0: Piper.
1: Sending in questions, you guys and gals. After this, going to go back to the KU football building. You're going to hear from KU kicker Martin Connington and offensive lineman Kaysen Carpenter heading into KU-ASU in London. In London, 11 a.m. on Saturday. ESPN Kansas City and KansasNation.com.
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0: 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With Heinen, there's always hope for your yard. All right, let's hear from a couple of Jayhawks, Martin Connington and Kaysen Carpenter. Connington had that 52-yard field goal attempt against Mizzou that hit the left upright, had plenty of distance. He spoke a little bit earlier in the week ahead of the ASU game.
1: You have a chance to see family. I know it's a business trip, but we're
2: yeah.
1: Really extended opportunity.
2: So I have an uncle as well who's from Mexico who I finally get to see, but I get to see most of the family. My brother who's from England as well, and there should be some time, I think, in the later evenings where I'll be able to see them, and after the game I'll be able to spend some time with them before we get on the bus and leave. Yep.
3: I think I overheard you say that you've been to London how many times?
2: 7 or 8 times. I would say I only really stopped in London Heathrow,
3: yeah, okay,
2: and then hopped on a bus or a train over to York and Manchester, but I've been specifically to London about 3 times, I would say.
3: So how much are you telling your teammates, like, oh, we got to go hit this spot, we got to swing by this, see something, etc.?
2: Yeah, I know we have a pretty good itinerary set up for us so that we're able to at least ride on the River Thames and be able to see parts of London that you otherwise wouldn't be able to see. Obviously, it's still a business trip. We still have things to get done, but we should be able to see Tower Bridge and other Big Ben, hopefully, and just be able to have a good time.
4: Do you have a hand in making that itinerary? Do they ask you?
2: No, I know. I always made the joke, because, like, you should let my dad be the tour guide. I tried. It didn't really pan out that way, but it was, they had a pretty good input from leadership as far as where the time was going to be and other things. So we still get to have the experience of London, but we don't spend too much time away from, obviously, the goal is winning the game. So
5: I think Quincy mentioned that there's an app that helps you with, like, jet lag and everything that you guys are using. With your experience in London, do you need it? Or?
2: Yeah, I mean, it's a pretty significant time difference. Yeah. I'm used to mountain time, which is an extra hour whenever I flew over, and I know it's 6 hours, I believe, difference between here and there. And frankly, the hardest part is you just have to stay awake in the initial day, because if you set off your rhythm and try to go to sleep, actually they're 6 hours ahead. It's 2 a.m. here and third day started. So the most important part is just staying awake. And I know the app does a great job of telling you when you need to take naps, when you need to do this, especially for it's not that long of a trip. So, yeah, they informed us about that yesterday, and we've started doing stuff, which is super helpful.
3: What's your go-to activity when you're flying? Is it reading a book? Is it throwing on a couple movies?
2: I'm a big movie guy.
3: Yeah.
2: And I feel like there's what you can consider airplane movies, but I've always really enjoyed, especially for long flights, series movies. And I'm a big Harry Potter guy, so being able to kind of get back, especially when I'm going to England, is always super easy.
3: Yeah.
5: Have you visited the Harry Potter sites?
2: So I visited the bridge.
5: Okay.
2: I haven't actually seen the others. I know in, I think, King's Cross, which is the main train station, they do have the 9 3/4, and I've seen it, but it wasn't. Some people line up to have it. I saw it and was like, that's good enough. I was okay.
5: Going back to the Mizzou game, I mean, the special teams was firing all cylinders, at least on the other side with the block kicks and everything. How would you evaluate how the special teams played in the Mizzou game, and I guess what adjustments need to be made?
2: I think overall we did a fantastic job. I know we really hammered down on, and I mean, in every game you have an opportunity to go and make an impact on the game. We had 2 blocked kicks. We tipped another one and almost blocked a punt. So, you know, when you talk about game-changing plays, that's a fantastic thing. I feel for me, obviously, add the 53, go off the upright, which was unfortunate, but it was a close game. I hit it well. I was confident when I hit it, and it was, unfortunately, that's just how things go, but I know exactly what to fix. I know we have 10 more games that I need to perform in, so obviously you want to make it, but I feel confident that no matter what, I'm going to do my job.
3: And then I know we talked to you about this a little bit during camp, I think, but could you remind us your family history and connections with London, England, this round?
2: Yeah, so my mom's from Mexico, dad's from England, so two very separated parts of the world. I have a long time history of family in England. My grandparents or their great-grandparents were there as well, and my dad grew up, like, until he was 25 before he eventually moved away from England. Mm. And then the rest of my family on that side, which is much larger than my family side on Mexico, is also there now, too. So we have family.

0: England, Manchester, York. Used to have, my brother used to live in England. He's now in New York, but just big sad over there.
1: Yeah. When's the last time you were there?
0: I was there last year, which was fantastic because my grandma was old at the time and I had the opportunity to go over there and see her, which was great.
1: Have you been to Wembley before?
0: I have not been to Wembley. I grew up a soccer fan, so it made it super easy. Like, this is a historic stadium, and I know I was talking to the coaches and asked for the opportunity as well to be able to carry out the Union Jack when we go on the field, which for me and my family is a huge thing, and it's super exciting to be able to, in such a historic stadium, to be able to represent both countries.
1: So they said yes, the coaches did.
0: They did.
2: That's KU kicker Martin Connington a little bit earlier this week. Well, like we always talk about, all starts with the offensive line. Let's go back to an offensive lineman, Cason Carpenter. Started at center for KU the past couple games, and he spoke on his success and what the team needs to do against ASU a little bit earlier in the week.
3: Talk to us about going against Mizzou, their defensive line, just overall evaluation of how the offensive line played in that last game.
4: Yeah, it was a very physical game. You know, we were – the coaches challenged us early on that week. We were going to be physical up front, you know, all the fundamentals, pad level, eyes. I think we didn't execute as well as we wanted to with our double teams in combination. And I think it showed. We didn't get enough surge on the line. They did a great job. They were physical up front. And I think, you know, we got to continue getting better in that aspect.
5: What can you guys do to open things up better for the run game this week?
4: Yeah, I think it's that initial surge off the line, letting the running back, you know, press his aiming point. You know, when the running back's able to get into the line of scrimmage more before he's making a cut, then it just makes it better. So I think overall we've got to, when we get our combinations and we got to, you know, get lower pad level, get guys moving off the ball, and that'll help a lot.
5: What have you seen from Arizona State on film so far?
4: Yeah, they're good. You know, they've got another – it's another physical line. Watching, you know, both of their games a little bit so far, we've been getting into it. They do some movement stuff so that it'll be – we'll have to be really good with our, you know, eyes. Can't have any eye violations. But, you know, right now it's just getting our game plan and getting the physical prep work done right now this week.
5: They've got, like, an all-conference D-tackle, right? Fight, or what have you seen from him, if anything?
4: Yeah, I mean,
5: in a week, but.
4: Yeah, it's still early. We're still doing all of our studying, but, you know, he does well with his hands. He plays combinations well. He looks like a smart player. But, you know, at the end of the day, it's just us getting our fundamentals done. Our biggest opponent's ourselves at all times. So right now we're just attacking the work week.
1: How excited are you to go out to London?
4: Yeah, it'll be a cool experience. I don't know much about everything out there, and so I know we have a day where we're gonna, you know, take some time to, you know, kind of go like sightsee a little bit. But, you know, for the biggest things right now, turning the page from Mizzou and going and getting a win. We all want to go start this conference off, our first conference game with a win. So I think right now it's a business trip mindset. We're ready to get a win.
6: We heard it was a good practice day today. Mm-hmm. What do you see from the guys on the offensive line as they look to respond after that?
4: Yeah, I think, you know, the big thing coming in from after last week's game was, you know, we played a physical game. We played hard, but, you know, we've got to fix the little mistakes, the little details. I think guys are very tuned in on that. I think a lot of guys mentally were ready to go today. And I think it showed, because when you're mentally ready to go, you can physically attack the day better. And I think it was a great first day, and we've got to have another good day tomorrow.
7: Jason, with that kind of trip ahead and flight and all the things that come with that, you don't know the answer to this yet, but do you feel like it can feel like a normal game week?
4: Yeah, you know, I mean, there's definitely – they've done a great job prepping us. You know, they've given us, like, talking to us early on about how this is going to look. Right now, we're getting, you know, our big work done here, a lot of our physical work done here, which is great. I love that. And then once we get over there, it's going to continue to just be a lot of mental meetings, walkthroughs, installs. We're going to continue working on that. But I think for the most part, it'll, you know, it's just an away game, and so we'll take our flight, we'll get there, do our usual things, and be ready to play.
7: You said early on, how early did they start talking with you guys about logistics of all this? I mean, obviously, sports had to happen.
4: Yeah, I mean, now they've done like planning and stuff, right, and getting ready for it for a long time. I think the heavy loading of like.

0: getting us prepared for it started this week.
1: Okay.
0: You know, because our mind was on the first two games the first 2 weeks. Good. So it's been good. They've done a good job prepping us.
2: Have you ever left the United States before?
0: Yeah, I have, but like vacation wise, it was never for something like this.
2: Right.
0: Right.
2: When you're flying, I know they have the app for you that's going to tell you when you guys need to sleep and everything mm-hmm. like that. What else are you going to do on that flight? Are you a book guy, movie guy?
0: Well, first thing I'm going to do is download some film. I think that's the big thing. It's awesome because they have like iPads for us. We download some film, watch that. But I'll definitely like get like a Netflix movie or something downloaded, mm-hmm. And then sleep. I will definitely be sleeping on the plane.
3: That's KU Center Kaysen Carpenter a little bit earlier this week. Big shoes to fill, literally, with the omission of Bryce Foster from this year's roster, of course, as he graduated and moved on. But Carpenter, he's done pretty well. He did mention KU needs to be better specifically with their hands. Expand on that a little bit, Dan, because they're going to have to improve, as we've talked about throughout the show.
4: Yeah, absolutely, Ryan. I mean, we continue to talk about how Kansas needs to establish the run game, but it all starts with the offensive line, right? I mean, the offensive line can block correctly and create the holes for the run game to be established, then you have real threats in the backfield, right? And I have confidence that Yasin Willis can create. You have confidence that Dylan Edwards can create, but you still need to be able to create those holes for them to run through, essentially. And when you're on the outside, it's a little bit different than when you're on the inside, right? When you're on the inside, you're playing the center position. Usually you're either fitting up and double teaming with one of the defensive tackles, or you're working up to the linebacker spot, working up to that second line of defense. And I thought Kaysen Carpenter did a relatively good job of that, but we didn't see a lot of inside zone, if you will, between the guards, between the tackle, kind of run style from this Kansas backfield, and you certainly hope that Kansas is going to be able to do that. They run a 4-2 defense, which is very similar to what Kansas plays, and so they've been seeing that all throughout fall camp and all throughout the spring. So you have a little bit of confidence in, like, okay, well, that now they know their assignments, right? And I think that Kaysen Carpenter does a really good job in terms of knowing his assignments. And you have to essentially be the smartest one on the offensive line. That has always been the case, is the center position has to know what all these guys are doing. A lot of people don't realize that. They think the most important piece in the offensive line is the left tackle, and usually that's right in terms of importance, but in terms of knowing different things, understanding how every single offensive lineman needs to run, the center position is essentially the quarterback of the offensive line. He's calling different things out. He's seeing the different blitzes. He's, you know, he understands what his guards need to do, and he's going to be talking to his guards, talking to the tackles the entire time. So I think that it all goes back to, can they create those holes for those guys to run through?
3: So the Mike linebacker is the quarterback of the defense.
4: Yes.
3: The
4: center is the quarterback of
3: the offensive line.
4: And then the strong safety position is the quarterback of the defensive back.
3: So then you have
4: the defensive tackle, who's the quarterback of the defensive line. And then the quarterback is
3: so what's the quarterback?
4: The quarterback is the quarterback of the offense.
3: Oh, wow. That's crazy. The quarterback of the offensive line. Oh, good stuff. Kaysen Carpenter.
4: I saw you smile when I said that.
3: I was like, I know where this is going. Anyway, KU football, Arizona State, Saturday at 11. It's going to be 5 p.m. local time in London. Dan will be out there, and then you'll have a Guinness on tap afterward. And then you got to head to Italy on Sunday.
4: Yeah, heading to Italy on Sunday.
3: The grind continues, man.
4: I know. Man, what a rough life I have.
3: So you'll only have 3 days of eating fish and chips, because then you'll transition to pasta and pizza.
4: Yeah, I'll transition to pasta and pizza, and then I'll transition to only strictly paella.
3: Yeah,
4: the last couple of days.
3: It's a very healthy meal. It's good. That's a good way to get right.
4: Yeah, I'm excited for it. I'm drinking a lot of wine in Italy, too.
3: Guinness to wine to what do they drink in Spain? I have no idea.
4: Fireball? What do they drink over there?
3: I don't know.
4: What's the alcohol in Spain?
3: I'm one step ahead of you. Brandy? A small, cold draft beer served frequently throughout the day because the warm sun heats large glasses too quickly.
4: Spanish spirits.
3: Spanish vermouth.
4: Liqueur,
3: you could dabble with that.
4: 43.
3: Beer is the most popular alcoholic beverage.
4: I'm going to drink I've never dabbled with, but it always looks super refreshing. Aperol Spritz.
3: Yeah,
4: in Italy.
3: Very refreshing.
4: I think I'm gonna dip my toe in that water.
3: Beer in London, wine in Italy, beer and wine in Spain.
4: Yeah.

0: with it. Mixing a water once in a while.
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6: 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Haven't had a chance to look back on the big games over the weekend, so we're going to do that right now before we transition. Of course, tomorrow we're going to have a game pick. Thursday Night Football's back.
7: Yeah,
6: Bills Lions, by the way. We might need a little bit of a longer segment for that because that is a big-time game.
7: That'll be a fun game.
6: Back Lions, on Amazon Prime.
7: Lions, a little bit of a scare in week one, though.
6: They did, yeah.
7: Shout out to Kellen Moore.
6: Let's start there, actually. The Lions were up 21-0 on the Saints. It was looking like a game that everybody anticipated it would get. 31-30, though, the Lions hold off the Saints. Saints go for two and the win, which I think was the right decision in overtime. After the Saints gave up a touchdown to the Lions, they went down. They scored. There's not a lot of time left. 90 seconds maybe was left when they scored. Kellen Moore opts to go for it, and again, they don't get it. So 31-30, Lions are 1-0. Tyler Shuck, by the way, threw for three touchdowns, 410 yards. He had 56 pass attempts.
7: Yeah, 35 for 56. Unbelievable.
6: Yeah.
7: Sounds like they need a running back.
6: I don't know.
7: Bring back Devin Neal.
6: I know, right? The sons of... Yeah. Jahmyr Gibbs, though, 156 yards on the ground, two touchdowns. Amon-Ra St. Brown also had a couple of touchdowns.
7: Olave, 182 through the air.
6: Yeah.
7: 10 receptions.
6: Probably, I'm guessing this is a little bit the Saints being better than I think they are, but I think still concerns for the Lions.
7: Absolutely. I think it's the same. I think it's the former, not the latter. I think that the Lions are still going to be a really good team, but I think the Saints are going to be. I have a lot of faith in Kellen Moore, man. I think Kellen Moore is going to be an excellent coach, and he's got a bright future ahead of him. The Boise State legend himself, 4'10", three touchdowns for Tyler Shuck. I mean, really impressive stuff.
6: Yeah. Impressive for the Saints to keep it close, but
7: not able to close it out.
6: 0-1. Bengals Bucks. Baker tried to give this game away. Bring Jalen Daniel.
7: Yeah.
6: Bengals win 33-27. He had a lot of turnovers. Bengals as a team forced four turnovers, but
7: lost three fumbles.
6: Somehow the Bengals survive, and they're a franchise that's looking for good things to happen, so they're 1-0.
7: And Baker had a good game, though. 23 of 28 for 216. It's not bad. No touchdowns through the air, but like I said, three lost fumbles. Bring in JD, man.
6: We had a Robert Saleh revenge game.
7: That's
6: Jets
7: right.
6: And Titans, 23-10. The Jets won over the Titans. Somebody had to win this game, I guess.
7: The Jets have a winning record.
6: Are you impressed at all with the
7: Stop
6: the Jets?
7: Stop the count. Stop the count. Yeah. No, I'm not impressed by this game at all. I think Breece Hall looked good. 102 yards, a touchdown on the ground. Geno Smith is fine, I guess. Yeah, I don't know. This is just kind of an ugly game. Like, I think it's I don't know. Both teams are just going to be bad. But the Jets, congratulations on having a winning record. On being undefeated.
6: Yeah.
7: Jets are undefeated.
6: Titans, no good.
7: Hold on to this feeling.
6: We'll see how that goes. Ravens, Colts, this was interesting. Kind of similar to the Bengals. The Ravens have been healthier over the years than the Bengals have. Pretty much everybody has. But, I mean, these are the names that we're going to see. Again, if you're talking Chiefs winning the AFC, those two teams and the Bills, another team that you're going to have to get past, of course. 41-23, Ravens over the Colts. Derrick Henry is still Derrick Henry.
7: So
6: I mean,
7: good. Unbelievable.
6: 24 for 144 and three. Lamar Jackson had a lot of hookups with Zay Flowers, who had 150 yards through the air. They're definitely going to be a force, even though, you know, they have a new coach this year.
7: I think the Ravens are going to be a lot better this year. I think it's a nice, clean break from the John Harbaugh era. And look, it's a good way to start it off because the Colts are nothing to laugh about. I mean, they're going to be a really solid team this year. So 41-23, it's a really impressive win by the Ravens.
6: Ravens really didn't have any issues at the Colts, who are coming to Kansas City, of course, in week two. Steelers, Falcons. Yuck. Steelers won 20-13. Big play was a late pick six from T.J. Watt. Of course, the Falcons don't have much hope. They were starting Cooper Rush. Their quarterback room is not quite as interesting or bad as the Browns, but it's something with Michael Penix and Tua Tagovailoa, who both were out. They kept it close. Bijan Robinson, he's a real guy. He had a touchdown. They were up 7-3 in the first quarter with the Falcons. But
7: 90 receiving yards and 83 rushing yards. I mean, Bijan is obviously so good, especially if you're having a PPR league.
6: Yeah.
7: We're not talking fantasy here, folks.
6: No.
7: You don't want to hear about my fantasy team.
6: He's going to need help, though.
7: Freaking Jalen Waddle screwed me.
6: He was bad.
7: Jordan Addison, by the way. I had him in my
6: also screwed you. You know who you said?
7: Literally 0 points.
6: Who? Tutu Atwell.
7: I know.
6: How about the Chicago Football Bears?
7: My goodness.
6: Johnson said he wants to set the NFL record for points in a season. Not only did they hang 59 at Carolina, shout out to Caroline Sorrow, by the way.
7: That's right.
6: 59-37, the Bears win. The Bears had 14 in the first, 17 in the second, 14 in the third, 14 in the fourth. Caleb Williams is awesome, as anticipated. They probably should have kept Justin Fields, but they go with Caleb Williams. And again, this is really impressive.
7: You said that.
6: They got 100-plus yard rushing from both DeAndre Swift and Kyle Manongai. How does that happen?
7: Do the Bears put up 59 points with Justin Fields?
6: Yeah, I'm saying that they could keep Fields and also have Williams. That would have been smart. But now the Chiefs get to relish and having
7: reap
6: two,
7: the benefits of having
6: MVP caliber quarterbacks. They gave up 37, so that's not good against Carolina. But impressive for the Bears.
7: I'm pretty sure
6: 59. That's crazy.
7: I'm pretty sure I said take the under in that game.
6: I'm sure you did.
7: Isn't that hilarious?
6: It was at like 47.5.
7: And the Panthers put up 37. The Panthers are good. Like I think that's my takeaway, is that the Panthers, I think, have a really good offense. I think their defense is terrible, but their offense is good. I think Chuba Hubbard had a nice game, but I think Jonathan Brooks is going to have a bigger impact later in the season. So they have a nice little 1-2 punch in the backfield. Bryce Young, it's not bad. I mean, 361 yards, three touchdowns.
6: 59 for the Bears. How do you feel about the Panthers' defense?
7: Bad. Again, like I said, it's like the Chiefs in 2018.
6: I mean, they kept it going. A couple of touchdowns in every drive. That is good. And again, they don't have DJ Moore anymore, and they're doing it with a couple of guys.

0: that I don't think anybody would consider top-tier running backs, but
1: no.
0: Getting the production ran all over the Panthers did the Bears. Your boy, Trevor Lawrence, leads the way as the Jags dispose of the worst franchise in the history of North American sports, the Cleveland Football Browns, 34-10. Not an interesting game. This is a game that makes you happy when you have red zone.
1: He's on pace. He's on pace to be an MVP candidate. That was our off-camera bet.
0: It's still a wager.
1: I said that Trevor Lawrence is going to finish.
0: I'm surprised we didn't say that on the show.
1: NFL MVP voting. I think we might have said it on the show.
0: Top five, and I'm saying no.
1: He had four touchdowns.
0: He beat the Browns at home. All right. Beat the Browns at home.
1: They're an NFL team.
0: That is, yes.
1: They have a national championship winning quarterback.
0: Right. They also have a Pro Bowl quarterback.
1: The Browns
0: and
1: are
0: Sanders.
1: That's right. The Browns are the worst football team I've ever seen in my life.
0: The Bills over the Texans in a close game deep in the heart, 36-31. Josh Allen to Josh Palmer for a touchdown late. I think that was a play after Allen almost went vintage Josh Allen and threw a ball that should have been intercepted, like completely ill-advised. It wasn't. He gets another shot. He throws for 334 and two touchdowns.
1: That was a fun game. That was probably the best game in terms of, like, talent, I think, and in terms of, like, playoff capabilities. I mean, look, I thought CJ Stroud was fine. I think Josh Allen is still a really nice quarterback, obviously. I mean, he's the MVP favorite right now, I believe. 334, two touchdowns, impressive stuff from Josh Allen. Like I said, this game was a lot of fun to watch. I didn't have it on. But I saw some stuff on Red Zone.
0: And, so
1: it was cool.
0: The Patriots lose and the Broncos lose, but Bills, Bengals, and Ravens all win. So interesting. Raiders over the Dolphins. Don't need to say much there. 27-13. Raiders and Dolphins, of course, will be the next opponents for the Chiefs after the Colts come.
1: Disgusting game. The Raiders, Dolphins, and the Titans, Jets. How many collective viewers do you think saw those games? Was it probably 12 to 15
0: only
1: people?
0: Family members, I think. 39-22, Vikings over the Packers. Kyler Murray got absolutely killed.
1: Clocked.
0: And Carson Wentz comes in, and Vikings score 29 consecutive points to beat the Packers. This kind of came out of nowhere. I didn't expect this.
1: Yeah, 22-10.
0: Christian Watson went off, and Packers were feeling good, and then Wentz and company, JJ. Yeah. Has a day.
1: Yeah. Well, Justin Jefferson, not J.J. McCarthy.
0: Of course, yes.
1: Right. Jordan Addison didn't see the ball at all. I can complain about that a lot if I really wanted to. He had two targets. But, yeah, Carson Wentz did a really good job in coming in. I mean, I said this 2 years ago that Carson Wentz is the best backup quarterback in the NFL, and I think it's still being proven to this day.
0: You know where I stand on that.
1: 29 unanswered points.
0: Eagles 24-22 over the Washington football team. Eagles, it seems like, are going to be that same 10-7, 11-6 type team. Hurts did throw for three touchdowns. The Chargers, man, this is the story. The Chargers are 0-1, a gimme game in week one for them. They host the Cardinals at SoFi Stadium. Mm-hmm. They welcome in the Redbirds. And the Chargers lose against a team that had an unbelievably long shot to make the Super Bowl, still do. Cardinals, by far the furthest odds of any team, the Cardinals. But, man, 26-14, Mike LaFleur, in his head coaching debut, goes to L.A. and wins.
1: I know.
0: Didn't expect that. 995 and a touchdown for Trey McBride. Jacoby Brissett is still the quarterback, but what a terrible look for Madison Beer and company.
1: Horrible look for Madison Beer. Obviously, she's the offensive coordinator for the Los Angeles Chargers. No, she's Justin Herbert's wife. They kept on showing her in the broadcast, too. Herbert looked bad in this game.
0: I don't think they're official yet.
1: Oh, I thought they were. Are they engaged? Maybe they're engaged.
0: I don't know.
1: Lavin Cockey looks fun. But other than that, I mean, the Chargers did not look good in this game. Again, it's week one. I'm not going to look too much into it. Remember a couple years ago, we thought the Saints were going to be the best team in the NFL.
0: Yeah.
1: And they wound up
0: Derek Carr, MVP candidate. Yeah. Giants over Cowboys, Monday Night Football, 28-20. A touchdown on each quarter for the G-men. Jackson Dart, he's a real guy. I've been all over him. Isaiah Likely, 8-for-78 and two touchdowns. That came out of nowhere. Cam Scadaboo is back, which is always fun.
1: Yeah, Isaiah Likely looks really good, man. I mean, 78 yards, two touchdowns. A couple of those were really nice grabs by Isaiah Likely. I think he's not talked about enough in terms of tight ends in the NFL because he's really good. I mean, he's really good with the Ravens too. But yeah, I mean, Jackson Dart looked good. Cam Scatterby looked good. I mean, I don't know. I like the fact that the Giants are good again. I think it's always good. I've always said this. I think it's always good for sports in general when New York teams are good.
0: Yeah, the pride of Coastal Carolina, Isaiah Likely.
1: That's right.
0: Yeah, I remember
1: the
0: watching him.
1: Chanticleers. Did he play against you?
0: Chanticleers. Yeah,
1: that's right.
0: He did, and he was good. yeah, and then of course. Yeah, Cowboys, they're going to cowboy. But Chiefs over the Broncos, the most eye-opening. Yeah. In terms of across the NFL, I mean, maybe the Bears scoring 59, but eye-opening win, Chiefs by 3 touchdowns over the Broncos. Eye-opening loss, Chargers against the Cardinals. We'll talk more NFL and preview the upcoming weekend. And, of course, we'll have Thursday night football game picks tomorrow as well on Rock Chalk Sports. That'll do it today. Elijah Schmidt is our technical director. Appreciate all that he does for us here at Kansas Nation. For Dan Courtwright, Sean Kellerman saying, make sure you join us tomorrow from 4 to 6 to talk all things KU. Hawks battling Arizona State in the Big 12 opener in London Saturday at 11. 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

0: 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And yes, I am Colleen Wolfe and not Rich Eisen. 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So do all of those and you will be covered. I'm here with the crew.
1: Hey.
0: The whole gang. What's got Chris Brockman here. Mike Del Tufo, TJ Jefferson. It's a full house.
2: Full house.
0: Great to see you guys.
1: Great to see you.
0: And I'm a little worried about Brockman's choice of breakfast this morning.
2: Oh, no. We're going here already.
0: He decided to have some chicken soup that was left out for Rich, because...
2: Okay, so yeah, here's the deal. Yeah. Rich obviously not here today, right? Rich was kind of playing through it yesterday, not sure what was wrong, thought it was a stomach bug. Susie brought soup and bagel chips and stuff. Rich didn't touch any of it, because it actually wasn't really a stomach bug. So it was left out overnight, and it was still there this morning. So I kind of just started, you know, just picking at the noodles. Then I decided to full-on go get a fork, and I ate all the soup.
0: Yeah, you sure did. You went back a second time.
2: I did,
0: like a second round.
2: And I finished it. It feels good. And I'm eating, I'm drinking the ginger ale. Thank you, Susie.
0: I hope you're feeling better.
2: Yeah, Robin. I know, right? So Rich is out probably the rest of the week. Emergency appendicitis.
0: Yep.
2: Bad news.
0: Appendectomy?
2: Yeah. So he's able to catch it. And so hopefully, you know, he'll be on the mend this morning and he'll be back on Monday.
0: Also, what a hero doing the show through that.
2: Rich. Battling through it.
0: Oh, my God.
3: He was in a bad way yesterday. Like, people obviously here watching couldn't tell, but. During commercial breaks and...
0: Oh, my gosh.
2: Yeah, he was coming over to the couch and kind of sitting down between breaks yesterday, and we were able to gut it out, but it got the best of him, and we'll fight and, you know, covers butt the rest of the week, and he'll be back on Monday ready to rock week two.
0: Yeah, so we're wishing him a speedy recovery, and lucky for him, he has Susie, who brought the soup in yesterday for him.
2: Lucky for
0: me. Chris Brockman got it instead. And then I got the call to come in with you guys and hang out.
2: Yeah, this happened also super late.
0: Yeah.
2: I was already asleep. I kind of woke up to all this this morning.
0: I kind of woke up to this
2: happening?
0: Last night. was not on my schedule.
3: These guys know I stay up all night. Like, if you are bored at 2 in the morning and need to get something off your chest, you could call me. I'll be up. But I went to bed at 10 o'clock last night. So I missed all of this.
2: Missed all of it.
0: Yeah. Okay. Well, I mean, hey, look at us now. Here we are. And
3: you know,
0: I'm a little worried about your
3: soup.
0: Circadian rhythms. We don't have to talk about that because we have a boatload of guests today to talk all about NFL football. I'm so excited that we finally have at least a proof of concept for week one in the books.
2: Right.
0: After all off season long, it's just so many days of no football.
2: So many days.
0: And talking about what ifs.
2: Oh,
0: and
2: 7 months.
0: This could be cool if this happens. But yes, it's only week one. So, of course, everyone's going to overreact. Everyone's going to have hot takes and unhinged takes, perhaps. We were throwing that idea around earlier. But
2: yeah, and the cool thing, too, Colleen, is like you were down in Australia for the game.
0: I was.
2: 49ers and Rams. So I kind of want to, I don't know, throw things off, but I want to start with that with you.
0: Yeah.
2: What was it like being down there? What was the vibe? Have you recovered? And
0: no.
2: How stupid and insane does the Rams plan now, in hindsight, look that you kind of experienced it as well?
0: Outrageous. Just unbelievable that they tried to pull off a game after just landing in, I'm going to call it Melbourne, because that's how they say it.
2: Oh, you're a local.
0: I know that that's like the, it kind of drives me crazy when people say Ibiza. I don't do that, but I will say Melbourne because I had a bunch of Australians say, thank you so much for pronouncing it correctly, after I had a bunch of Americans say, you're American, say it right. I'm like, okay, I don't really know. I'm caught in the middle here in the crossfire. But in Melbourne, I was there for a week, and it was awesome. I had never been to Australia before. I would highly recommend. I want to go back.
2: Yeah.
0: I was not expecting there to be such bomb Asian food.
2: Oh.
0: Because Southeast Asia is like right there.
2: Pretty close.

0: Right. You can get to
1: Nothing
0: Southeast
1: is really
0: Asia quicker than you can get to the other side of Australia by flight.
1: Wow.
0: Apparently.
1: Okay.
0: So I have not fact-checked this, but this is what someone there told me. But it was just, everyone was so cool. The stadium was incredible. 100,000 people. Awesome. The fans were so into it. One of the all-time greatest waves in a stadium I've ever seen. They were really in sync.
1: Yeah.
0: I took a hot air balloon ride over nice. The city, which was really fun. It was at sunrise. We went over the stadium. They were just painting the logos in the end zone. So that was really cool. Went out to the suburbs and fed some kangaroos.
2: Whoa.
0: Pet some koalas. There were wombats and Tasmanian devils. Things that I really didn't even know actually existed. But they do. So that's cool. Wallabies. It was really awesome. And then I flew back. I got back on Saturday and did the show with Rich on NFL Network Game Day Morning. Sunday morning, which that's a like 4 a.m. call time.
1: Yeah.
0: So I'm all sorts of thrown off. I don't know what time it is. I don't know what day it is, but it doesn't matter because I'm still here to perform. And the Rams, they had a really hard time doing
1: that.
0: Yeah,
1: they really
0: and I could see why. And I was on the Rams sideline for the whole game, and I can't even explain to you the difference in energy from sideline to sideline.
1: Sure.
0: The Niners, from the very jump, they were just all over it. They had so much juice. And the Rams were just flat in that game. And you could feel it. And it felt like, you know, they really couldn't get anything going the first few series. And then they finally got on the board. But it was like after that, they went right back to sleep. And there was no energy at all.
2: Yeah, that kind of came across on the broadcast. Like, right from the get-go, Sean McVay just looked tired.
0: Yeah.
2: And that is a guy never lacking for energy or enthusiasm, kind of wears it on his sleeve. You know, Myles Garrett, we now learn, was kind of banged up, and he's going to be out a month. But he kind of looked, you know, lifeless. Matthew Stafford really looked old, and you're just like, what is going on with these guys?
0: Yeah, and I'm like, oh, they're going to do what? They're going to try a tush-push here with Matthew Stafford? What is happening? And that felt like that series where it was the Puka Nacua that maybe was a touchdown,
1: right,
0: but wasn't, and then the tush-push didn't work. That sucked all of the air out of the sideline for the Rams. That's when it was like they were really done. So it felt like the game was over well before it was over.
1: Yeah.
0: But really cool experience. Love the international games. Going to be in London and Paris and Munich and Mexico City. So
2: you're doing them all.
0: Hey.
2: And that was one thing. Like, you know, we've gone to a couple of the last couple of seasons, TJ, and one thing I really enjoy and I love when we're over there is how much the Europeans and the internationals love American football, and everyone's a fan of different teams for different reasons. There's really no kind of rhyme or reason. Oh, almost like TJ, like you. No kind of rhyme or reason as to why they like. Sorry, you took a shot there. I apologize.
1: TJ.
2: They like their teams kind of for no real reason, and it's just like maybe they like the colors or the name of the team, the mascot or whatever, and they support and they come out. You know, the games sell out in minutes, and it's always, you know, energy and it's hype. I love the international series.
0: You know, I feel like there were a ton of Niners fans in Australia, and they were Niners fans from before even the game was announced. It's not like they just jumped on board.
1: Right.
0: There were people coming up to me telling me stories about how they were fans of this team from like decades ago and their dad. And I think a lot of it was like the Jerry Rice era. And for some reason, the international crowds like just kind of caught on when they were doing their thing. And can I just tell you, Jerry Rice, what a legend. He's just walking around on the field, no credentials whatsoever.
2: Does he have the goat necklace?
0: He's got the goat necklace, swagged out. He's just, he's so cool, and he just knows it, and he wears it so well. So just a really, really cool experience, the international games. It's like a football festival, kind of seeing all of the different jerseys and such. But I think that was one of the games, for me at least, that changed my... I don't want to take a lot away from week one, but when I watched that game, I did not expect the Niners to look as good as they did, and I did not expect the Rams to come out so slow, even with the travel schedule. So we're going to get into all of this. We have, you know what, should we just do it now, the segment, Teams That Can't Afford?
2: Yeah, sure.

0: Yeah, let's do it now.
1: 0-2? Because I was just kind of going down the list, and I kind of think there's 1, 2, 3, 4, 5, 6, 7. There's 7 teams for me.
0: Okay, we said this yesterday, too, TJ. We were talking about it. In the history of the NFL, only 3 teams that have started 0-2 have gone on to win the Super Bowl, right? It's the 07 Giants. No, the 07 Giants, the 01 Patriots, and the 93 Cowboys. Yeah. That's the only 3 teams to have done it. Now, obviously, nobody in the new 17-game era. Those were all the 16-game seasons. But starting 0-2 is a really tough hole that came out of. Now, the Bears started 0-2 last year, and, you know, they won a playoff game. So you can go deep, but to win the big one, it's almost never happened. So these teams we're going to talk about right now can kind of ill afford to start 0-2, so kick that off.
1: Yeah, so, I mean, just kind of looking at, for me, the Chargers, like this was a team, it was one of the off-season hype teams, along with the Rams and the Broncos. So, actually, all 3 of those teams can't afford to go.
0: But that was kind of the worst week one loss, can we all agree, the Chargers?
1: Yeah. The Chargers, because no one expected the Cardinals to look as good as they did.
0: Yeah.
1: Which, that was really surprising. And for the Chargers, they have a brutal...
0: Oh, their schedule's terrible.
1: Brutal schedule coming up. What, they have the Bills and the Seahawks? So they don't have any room for error here. And they're playing the Raiders this week. So
0: the Raiders played the Dolphins, who might be, you know, the bottom team in the league. But they looked impressive, you know.
1: You think they're worse than the Browns?
0: Man... No, maybe not.
1: We're going to do power rankings later, and maybe we'll do all 32 teams.
0: Maybe not. They're going to be picking in the top 5. Let's just say that. I think I think it's kind of a safe assumption. But, you know, wondering what the Raiders are going to do with Brock Bowers out. Mm-hmm. Hey, that Ashton Jeanty injury. Remember there was a prayer circle? Remember that, TJ?
2: Yeah,
0: there was a prayer circle for Ashton Jeanty, like he was going to be out for the season.
1: Right.
0: And he had, you know, the second best running back performance of the weekend.
1: The prayers were answered.
0: The prayers worked.
1: They did. So maybe there should be more prayer circles.
0: So yeah, I thought the Raiders were a big week one winner.
1: They were. It was encouraging. It's like, oh, all right, cool.
0: Hey, we're a team.
1: You know what? Like, that's how I felt about the Raiders and the Cardinals. I was like, oh, good job. You did it.
3: Yay.
0: Like your toddler walked for the first time?
1: Yeah,
0: you did.
1: Exactly.
0: Good job. Come on.
1: So, and then, well, also, in that same vein, the Packers, they can't afford to lose because if Matt LaFleur goes 0-2, and let's just say the Cardinals end up pulling off another win, and his brother is 2-0, that just feels like it could be some tough sledding for family business.
0: What do you do if you're his parents, the LaFleurs?
3: Well, they were at the Cardinals game.
0: Right, so they kind of made their choice, right? They're like, oh, Matt's been a coach for a long time. We'll go to Mikey in his first ever game, but now do you just kind
1: of
0: like...
1: The baby of the family always gets the most attention.
0: Yeah, that's true, too.
1: As the baby of the family.
0: truth comes out.
1: Yeah, I mean, there's a lot of families that deal with this. Obviously, we've seen the Kelseys.
0: Right.
1: Before, the Edmonds.
3: Edmonds, yeah.
1: Uh-huh.
3: I think, you know, this is one of my pet peeves about what we do is there are so many relationships, families, brothers that play in this league, but for some reason
1: That's completely incestuous.
3: Brothers playing in the league? Well, I mean, they're brothers.
1: Well, I just mean that everyone knows each other and somehow is, like, related or friends or whatever.
3: What I mean is we don't really talk about, like, you mentioned the Edmonds. No one ever brings up that there were three of them. Yeah, but we always talk about one or two. There's so many. There's a lot of great stories.
1: The Watts. Yeah.
0: Thomas Jones and Julius Jones.
1: Uh-huh. The Matthews.
3: So many.
1: We could just, like, keep going.
0: Yeah.
1: Also, TJ,
3: yes, ma'am.
1: Your Cowboys.
3: Uh-oh. We already covered this yesterday.
1: They can't afford to go 0-2, especially with this another division game coming up against the Commanders. They go 0-2, and then Rio? I mean, that's going to be bad for tiebreakers. How's your psyche?
3: Well, I was trying to make sure that I got on a flight to Rio, but now I think I might just stay here.
0: Yeah, you can stay all the game.
3: But, yeah, of course. I mean, 0-2 in our division with your boys, who I just absolutely hate so much, the Eagles.
1: Yeah, but they didn't even really look that convincing.
0: They did not.
3: But you got the dub. And I don't really care about, like, aesthetics so much when it comes to wins and losses.
0: You're not being judged on that.
3: A win is a win. So,
1: yeah. But, I mean, it's just the fact that they let it go, that they let the Commanders come that close. Like, I don't think, based on how the team is built, that it should have been that close of a game.

0: But it is week one, so letting them stick around, though, for far too long doesn't make me feel great.
1: Understandable.
0: You know? What else? We have the Bucks. This is a big week for Baker Mayfield and the Bucks against the Browns. And then
2: I guess you could say everyone.
1: The whole South.
2: Yeah, everyone in the South needs a win.
0: Right, but I feel like Baker, too, with, like, you know, the whole history with the Browns.
2: Sure.
0: That always kind of plays into it, too. And they also have a really tough stretch coming up. They have Minnesota, Green Bay, and Dallas, depending on how that Dallas defense actually is.
2: And Carolina plays Atlanta, so someone's going to get a win there. Yeah.
0: Yeah.
2: I mean, look, for personal perspective, need the Pats to get a win this week. You know, the way week one ended, it seems like it was forever ago, but it was only last Wednesday. You know, having a chance up 10 points against a backup quarterback, you think you got to be able to win that one with Drake May and company. A.J. Brown goes down, no Travion Henderson. Everything just kind of fell apart, and it looked like, man, are we starting over at square one here? Kind of looked like a rookie. Need Pittsburgh coming in. It didn't look great against Atlanta at home. They only really win because of that sick T.J. Watt pick six. So need them to kind of put the take Pittsburgh to the woodshed here, kind of get back on track.
0: Yeah, and Drake May.
2: Don't want to fall behind, especially with how good Buffalo looked.
0: No, not at all. But let's hear from Drake May, because he was asked what went wrong in the fourth quarter.
2: Oh, everything.
3: Probably the same thing I said after the game. I just got impatient and made decisions that ended up costing us offensively and putting our defense in a bad spot. And, we're on to Pittsburgh. We got, another week, another chance in this league, and that's, dealing with the ups and downs in this league, that's part of it, playing the National Football League.
2: That's right, channeling his inner Belichick there.
0: Yeah.
2: We're on to Pittsburgh.
0: It's true. But, I mean, the A.J. Brown injury.
2: Just brutal.
0: That's, I hate to see injuries in general. Week one is such a bummer. Also, he was supposed to be so good for this offense. He looked like he was going to be so good for this offense. So, we hate to see him go to IR. But now we have to see how Mike Vrabel is going to get this passing game going for this.
2: Yeah, and I thought Josh McDaniels kind of had a rough game. It didn't look like they were, kind of dialing it up maybe to take advantage of some of the matchups. You know, Seattle's secondary was a little depleted. Would have liked to have seen some more deep balls, especially early on. Mm-hmm. A.J. Brown doesn't get a target till the second drive. You're kind of like, what are we doing here?
0: Yeah.
2: So, and now with him out, and, Romeo Doubs was atrocious. It's like, bro, you're in here. We brought you in to make plays. You know, Mac Hollins, we can't really be relying on, this guy. You need to step up. And so, Travion back in practice. Maybe he gets back out there, adds another explosive element. Like I said, really looking forward to see, how the Pats bounce back.
0: Yeah, if New England, if they drop their home opener to the Steelers and go
2: brutal.
0: 0-2.
2: And, their schedule, much has been made about their schedule.
0: Really difficult.
2: It's tough. Really difficult, run kind of coming up here in the first four. And, with A.J. being out, at Jacksonville, at Buffalo, you're looking at 0-4 if you kind of drop this.
0: We're like doom and gloom. That should be our nicknames this morning, because we've all, even before the show, the conversations
2: were
0: really dark.
2: Really dark.
1: We're gonna 60 minutes.
2: I know, TJ, but come on.
1: What are we doing here?
0: Okay, you're the slow down guy. You're like, come on, it's only
1: it's
0: one
1: a
0: week.
1: Marathon, not a sprint. I don't know this.
0: I feel like it's a sprinting marathon.
1: We have to react in a way, but yes, it's
0: marathon.
1: Not.
0: Yeah. All right,
1: tranquilo, everyone, tranquilo.
0: Yeah. Hey. Hey, what do you guys think that are listening? Call in with teams that cannot afford to lose.
2: Well, how do you feel about your team right now? Yeah, if your team,
0: I don't feel great.
2: If you're
0: about
2: stressing,
0: them.
2: Let's go. Give us a call. We'll talk you down.
0: Yeah, I thought you were asking me that.
2: I am. Well, you were 1-0.
0: But
2: you're
0: I would
2: fine.
0: Answer. Yeah, but still, it didn't really feel. I know that they won, but it didn't feel like a win.
2: Got it.
0: Anyway, maybe you guys feel
1: mine
0: the same
1: felt
0: way
1: like a loss,
0: about
1: I can
0: your
1: tell
0: team.
1: You that. Sure.
0: Give us a call. 844-204-RICH. And we will be right back as we continue on here, the Rich Eisen Show. We're going to have Kurt Warner join the show, talking quarterbacks next.
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0: obviously, is there was so much expectation for this Chargers team, you know, being a playoff team, you know, Mike McDaniel coming in and how he's going to unlock Justin Herbert, and Justin Herbert's going to unlock Mike McDaniels and his offense.
1: So much unlocking.
0: Yeah, all that stuff going on, and it just didn't play to what everybody had talked about. And I had some concerns going in simply from the standpoint, if you watch Mike McDaniel's offense in Miami with Tua, I thought Tua was the perfect quarterback for what they wanted to do. It was a very much an anticipation type offense where you're really throwing to windows or throwing if you can make the throw to a receiver, as opposed to reading defenders and, hey, if this guy's not open, that guy's open. It's about getting back, hitting that back foot, being able to recognize that stuff and get the ball out on time in different ways. And I'm not sure that's exactly who Justin Herbert has been throughout his career. So I felt like this was at least going to be a process for him to learn and get comfortable in that. And then the second question is that what he does well? When we talk about unlocking, will that unlock either part of this? Because does it play perfectly to the skill set of the quarterback within this offense and vice versa? So it didn't show up in week one. And so it's something that I'm going to keep my eye on moving forward.
1: Yeah, and we're talking to Hall of Famer Kurt Warner here on the Rich Eisen Show. And when I watch Justin Herbert with this offensive line, and part of me doesn't want to make excuses for Justin Herbert because it's always about the offensive line with the Chargers. I mean, since before the dawn of time, it just is. That is one of the guarantees of the year, is that the offensive line for the Chargers is going to be an issue. It was like for years it was that with the Falcons, but it was a pass rush and they couldn't find one, but then they did. So I'm like still waiting for the Chargers to do that, but it almost makes me think that Justin Herbert is going to end this season with a career high in rushing yards just out of self-preservation because of the offensive line. But let's get to the Falcons, as I mentioned before when I brought you in, because head coach Kevin Stefanski, he has not named a starter yet for their week two opener against the Panthers. Let's hear what he had to say. He was asked about it today.
2: Do you have a QB yet for this week?
3: We will have a quarterback, yes. I'd say we're working through it. I'm not ruling anyone out. Tua's not going to practice today, but he's getting better. Cooper and Mike will practice today, so we'll work through it.
1: All right, so they're working through it right now. Kevin Stefanski, just always with quarterback questions, and never, he just never has had a guaranteed, I feel like, winning quarterback at that position. And when I wouldn't be surprised if we saw Cooper Rush, considering this oblique injury with Tua seems to be lingering. And it seems like with Michael Penix, they're really, they want him to be the starter, but they also don't want to rush him back. What are your feelings about the quarterback situation there?
0: Yeah, I feel that same way. Michael Penix, to me, has to become the starter sooner rather than later. And you've got to figure out, do you believe he can be the guy you drafted him to be? And we have to know that. We have to know that when the season's over, is that Tua is not going to be there next year. I mean, they're just not going to sign him to a starting quarterback contract. You know, after the history that he's had, and obviously what we saw last week, starter and then gets hurt, it's just not going to happen. And so the longer you prolong this Michael Penix thing, the less opportunity you get to see if he can be that guy. And so I kind of read into that, hey, we're working through it. If Michael is ready, if we feel he is ready, he will be our starter. If he's not, if we don't feel we can put him out there yet because of the injury, then we'll work through these other two guys and figure it out until Michael is ready. But nothing else really makes sense to me in this situation, simply because this to me, and again, we all want to win this year and have success, and of course, but you're trying to figure out that position for the long haul, and the only true option here of those three guys is going to be Michael Penix. And so that to me is basically what Kevin Stefanski is saying. We're working through it just to see, is Michael ready this week? He's not? Okay, we'll start one of those other guys, and then is Michael ready next week? Okay, well, you know, that to me is how they've got to go about this.
1: Yeah, and when you think about Michael Penix, this is his third ACL reconstruction. So I think that there is a huge mental component of this too in trying to get back. But Cooper Rush,

0: he didn't complete a pass when he was pressured. He particularly struggled when holding onto the ball for longer than 2.5 seconds. It was just completing 6 of 14 attempts, 83 yards, 2 interceptions. And, Kurt, TNF week 3, that's the Falcons. So even if Michael Penix is, like, ready to go, is that really going to be the best time to throw him out there? Or, you know, maybe it is to reacclimate him.
1: Well, and maybe it's just, hey, we're thinking about playing him this week, but we don't want him to turn around and have to play on a short week. So maybe we go with one of those other guys this week, and maybe it is Thursday night as he's getting closer, where you kind of make that debut, and then he's got 10 days, so to speak, until the next game to recover and see where that knee is and how. Yeah. So again, I think there's a lot of things going on behind the scenes that, you know, we probably don't know about, but. Back to my point, I think it's all about when do we feel is the right time that Michael Penix can get on the field and protect himself and be ready to go. And as soon as that time comes, I believe he's going to be the starter.
0: Okay, so let's go from Kevin Stefanski to Kevin O'Connell with the Vikings, where we saw Kyler Murray go down early in the game. He's in concussion protocol. Carson Wentz, he played really well, and I don't know if that was a product of him really playing well in the system or the defense that he was playing, but he sets up pretty well for week 2 against the Bears, because Chicago just allowed 361 passing yards to Bryce Young. What are your thoughts on the Vikings?
1: Yeah, I mean, obviously they're in a similar boat. Is, you know, they're at the point now where they need to find that guy. And that's obviously why they brought in Kyler Murray, to see if he could be that guy, not just this year, but he could be the guy, and then maybe they pay him and move forward with him. And unfortunate with the injury there. You know, Carson, I think, is what Carson is at this point. And Minnesota has seen it. He's a guy that can definitely come in and make some plays for you. You know, there's going to be some inconsistencies. There's going to be some mistakes along the way, and you've got to figure out how to have a game plan to be able to overcome some of those things and still win. And they did it last week. Obviously, they were down big, and they got a whole bunch of breaks late in that game to get a victory. But Carson made some big-time plays for sure. And then there's the question of J.J. McCarthy. And where is he, and do you want to see him right now? Is he ready? Because the bottom line with J.J. to me is, next time you put him in, is going to be what you determine the future on. Next time you put him in, if he does not succeed in that situation, I believe you're almost forced to have to move on. You know, that it's going to be hard for an organization and a fan base to get behind a guy that's gotten 2 shots and has shown that he isn't that guy. So that's where, to me, it gets sticky. If Kyler's out a period of time, how does Carson play? Obviously, if he's winning, that's easy. But if they're not winning and they're struggling, that to me is a huge decision that the organization is going to have to make with a guy that they drafted. Is he truly ready? Because I think he was thrown in last year before he was ready, and it showed that way. You don't want to do that again if you've got hopes of this guy being on your roster for the long term.
0: All right, so I'm also thinking about the fact that you were in Kansas City. You had a front row seat to Patrick Mahomes, and I can't let you get out of here without talking about some of the other quarterbacks here that did not get hurt, but maybe are returning from an injury. So Patrick Mahomes, what was your assessment of his performance? Because he obviously wasn't his pre-ACL self. So what were the limitations, and how do you see him projecting for the rest of the season?
1: Coming into that game, you know, the fact that he was back 9 months after the injury, and I know he hadn't missed any time, but, you know, I talked to him before the game, and he just said, you know, I've done everything except get hit. And that is a big thing. That is a real thing, to get hit, and to get hit in certain ways, and to be able to run and move, and then when you move, to do the things that you've done in the past. And, you know, as we're seeing right here, to go for the touchdown and then to dive and to go between defenders and do those sorts of things. So I believe there, you know, as cool as he is as a customer, there was some nervousness and some anxiousness about, okay, where am I really for a real game? What can I do? And, you know, we saw the movement, and the movement actually looked fairly decent for everything that you could expect. But the throwing wasn't quite what, you know, we expect from Patrick Mahomes. You know, he started, I think, 2 of 12 in the game. Then he settled in and made some throws. But

0: It just felt like he was a little bit off throwing the football. And to me, all that is expected. The beautiful thing is we saw the emergence of a run game and Kenneth Walker III, who both looked incredible. And if you add that to what I believe Patrick will be as he gets more comfortable and becomes more of himself, man, this team is going to be a tough team to beat. I was questioning whether Andy Reid would actually, commit to the run game after, signing the big deal with Kenneth Walker, because it's not really what he does. It's not really his
1: MO. Tale as old as time.
0: Yeah, but he did. And from the get-go, from the first drive, 5-6 straight carries to start the game. So I loved that part of it. And if you have that, you can allow Patrick Mahomes to come along, and you can allow him to struggle and not be fully comfortable, for a few weeks into the season as he goes through the whole process. But I was, obviously excited about what I saw from that team missing the playoffs last year. Patrick, again, got better throughout the game, which is a great sign. But to find ways to win and really dominate that football game without him is exciting for the league and exciting for the Kansas City Chiefs and their fans, because I think it bodes really well for them this year.
1: As far as getting over the mental hurdle of coming back from an ACL, what do you think of Andy Reid maybe doing what John Harbaugh did? But John Harbaugh tackled Malik Nabers so he could get over his whole mental thing coming back, returning from the torn ACL. What would you do? What did you think of that, by the way?
0: Well, a little more weight from Andy coming than Coach Harbaugh. That was crazy. But I kind of get it. Because, again, just like I said, I was talking to Patrick before the game, and that's the one thing he mentioned to me was, man, I've done everything. I feel good. I haven't gotten hit yet. And even if you aren't coming off an injury and you're starting a season as a quarterback and you haven't got hit, there's part of you that kind of wants to get hit. That you want to know that you can take that hit, you can bounce up, and you can move on. And so, when Coach Harbaugh and I heard that story, it fully makes sense because, a player going into a game, and again, it's not the same kind of hit you're going to take in a game, but there's that tentativeness. Like, you get the ball and it's like, okay, here comes some bodies. What do I do? Do I play slower? And the one thing you don't want a player to do is play slower, is play tentative when they're out there, because I often feel that's when guys get hurt, is when they're doing that sort of thing and thinking about it as opposed to just playing. And so to try to get that out of his mind, I love the sentiment by Coach Harbaugh and really having the pulse of his players and his team and being able to do little things like that to kind of ease their mind. And not necessarily for Malik, but man, the team looked really good on Sunday night. It looked like that they were ready to go and they were confident in what Coach had brought to the table. And, and I bet Malik felt a little more confident after that as well.
1: Yeah, I think so too. But it is an interesting strategy for sure, to be clear. let's go down to Houston quickly with CJ Stroud and the turnover issues that we saw week one against the Bills, clearly happening during crucial moments of the game on potential game-winning drive. And now he's going into this contract year. Do you see this being an issue that is going to linger, or was that just a product of week one? Could be a little bit of everything, Bills defense. What were your thoughts on that?
0: Well, I mean, I think we've seen it a little bit. When he was so good as a rookie, that was one of the things he did so well, is he protected the football. That he didn't have turnovers, and he played right into what they were doing on top of making plays. And then we've seen the last couple of years the turnovers kind of creep in, specifically playoffs, and then at the crucial moment, as you said, against Buffalo. This one is very interesting to me because we've seen a really good C.J. Stroud, and there's no question if you watch him in practice every day, he is physically talented. He is a gifted, gifted thrower. So everything you see says franchise quarterback, sign him to a big deal, sign him to a big deal. But it's about production. And you've got to be able to produce and produce in the big moments and be the complement that they need to their defense and be more of what we saw as a rookie, somebody that we can believe we can put the ball in your hands in games like that when our defense gives up 30 points. We don't expect it very often, but it happened. We have to trust that we can put the ball in your hands in those situations and win games for us. We go on the road in the playoffs and we put the ball in your hands and you've got to be able to win games for us. That's what the franchise quarterback has to do. And they've said all the right things. And because of the talent, I think it's going to be hard for them to let him go. But we're seeing this play out, as we've seen with other quarterbacks that have signed the big deals, is that they're not showing the production and consistency that you need from that position. And if you pay that position $60, $65 million, it limits what you can do with the rest of your, you know, rest of your roster. So you have to find one. Is CJ that guy? I really believe he's got to answer that question. And, you know, maybe the Texans sign him whether he answers that question or not, because they've seen some things. But I think it's really important for any organization to know that is the guy, and that that guy can carry you and win games for you with his right arm when need be, before you sign them to one of these monster deals.
1: Mm-hmm. Kurt, I could sit here for hours, days maybe, and ask you about every single player, but quarterback for sure. But we only have time for one more question. And so I'm sitting here debating, do I want to ask you about Drake May, Caleb Williams? But honestly, the real question I need to know, who played better than you expected week one?
0: Who played better than I expected?
1: Was there anyone that impressed you?
0: Yes, there was. Okay. There's a lot of guys that impressed me. But, like, I put my top five quarterbacks together. Trevor Lawrence, Lamar Jackson, Josh Allen, and I thought Caleb Williams were my top four on the week. I expected them to play well. Mm-hmm. So you said unexpected. My fifth is the guy that probably unexpected how well he played, and that was Jackson Dart.
1: Ah!
0: I thought he played unbelievable. You know, he got back. He made quick decisions. What I saw last year as a rookie, he was a guy that oftentimes would be unsure in the pocket. He'd want to run around and be an athlete and create, as opposed to playing the position in the pocket, seeing it and getting it out. I thought he was fabulous on Sunday night. I thought they had a great plan for him, but he was definitive with his reads. He got back. He threw the ball extremely well, made some great reads, even though Dallas missed some assignments on defense. So what? You still have to see it, read it, and make those plays as a quarterback. He was probably the guy of everybody in the league that surprised me the most at how well he played in week one.
1: Yeah, all of the vibes around the Giants, it was just on full display in prime time for everyone to see, and it just looked like they were loose, they were having fun, and they all bought into everything that John Harbaugh is selling. So we'll see if that's the case the rest of the year. But Kurt, thank you so much for being so generous with your time. We'll let you go so you can go win another award. thank you again for coming on, my friend.
0: You got it. Good to see you. See you on Sunday.
1: Bye. See you Sunday. Kurt Warner joining us here on the Rich Eisen Show. We have plenty more to come your way. More guests, more everything. We're back after this.
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0: 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All right, it's been a fun morning so far on the show. Kurt Warner had some really interesting insight there. I loved that the player that impressed him, that maybe he wasn't expecting to impress him, was Jackson Dart. And
1: yeah,
0: I think
1: time.
0: That a lot of people were in the same boat with that. Maybe not TJ, but
1: no.
0: I don't know.
1: Wow.
0: TJ.
1: Wow. You,
0: the Cowboys.
1: A2, Wolf, A2.
0: Go Birds. All right, hey.
2: Just a little bit.
0: Let's take a call. This is my favorite. I started sports and sports talk radio,
1: Woo!
0: So taking a call is like a kind of a dream. So let's go to...

0: let's see, is Josh still here? Josh in Idaho Falls wants to talk about the Rams, whether or not they're good.
1: Josh, what's up, man?
0: Hey, buddy.
2: Hey, how you guys doing? First off, I use Gusto, so they're fantastic.
0: Nice! Hey.
2: As a small business owner, and my best for Rich, I've had my appendix out. It sucks.
0: Ooh.
2: So, speedy recovery. I have two things for you if there's time.
0: Glad you're feeling better, though, buddy.
2: The Australia game, that night, I was like in full burn down, crash out test with my brother in my fantasy league. Throw in the unknown Aaron Donald timeline, the lack of wide receiver depth, and now Myles Garrett. Given that you were there and have seen those sidelines before, should I just turn in my Week 5 Bills and Week 13 Chiefs tickets because there's nothing good anymore, or
0: no.
2: Do I have hope?
0: No. Oh, my God. Okay, Josh, back away. Let's just, like, let's take a deep breath, maybe light some candles. I don't know if you have a tub. Maybe take a bath or, like, an ice plunge. 1 week. It's 1 week, and the Rams are, you should know this better than anyone else if this is your team. The Rams are a team that they always take a little while to get warmed up. They play better as the season progresses. And, yeah, I mean, it just, the way that the schedule kind of lined up for them, it's not great having to start so far away from home and then have to have their first four games in four different time zones. So I can understand a little bit here what the Rams were going for in trying to mitigate some of the jet lag on the way back, considering they have really tough games here coming up. What, they play the Broncos, they play Philadelphia, and then I think they have the Bills. Is that correct? So this is, it's a gauntlet, but I think that they're going to be okay. It's not great that Myles Garrett is on IR right now, and I don't think that Aaron Donald is regretting coming back, but like that is, I think you're going to be okay because this team, it has too much talent for them to be stuck in the mud. That's not what they do. They're going to be exciting. They're going to bounce back, but I think that it was just a really tough week one matchup. I don't know. What do you guys think?
1: I'm wondering, I'm not concerned right now, which
0: right.
1: is always the key two-word phrase.
0: Uh-huh.
3: Yeah.
1: How many losses will it take before you're like, oh, man, they're screwed. If they lose on Monday, 0-2, you think they're screwed?
3: And the Giants look good, but if the Giants beat them?
1: And the first five games are very difficult. If they're 2-3, are you really freaking out? Or is it a 1-4 situation?
0: Well, that's, I mean, we are panicking. We are turning in the chips, the tickets, the, all of the things.
1: I mean, because the Broncos looked like the worst team in football on Monday, right?
0: Yeah.
1: So, yeah, maybe, but at Philly, not an easy place to play. You know, they lost there in the playoffs. Buffalo, you know, in a month on Monday night, Buffalo looked like the best team in the league. I'm just saying.
0: Yeah.
1: When do we get really worried?
0: It's true. Thank you for the call, Josh.
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9: 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And now, sitting in for Rich, it's Colleen Wolf.

from everybody. This is the Rich Eisen Show. I am Colleen Wolf filling in for Rich today. And the gang's all here. We got Brockman, Delpo, TJ, the whole crowd. It's been a fun show. I just love that we've, like, I'm so